Hi, my name is Taco. 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

you tales of how love ought to be. Mm-mm. Tangled steady with standards built on lofty clouds. Never mind the hands of learning, yearning eyes, the delicious unsaid that binds us. The miracle is a muscle we practice. The delight of dancing with all our utterances. Love is nearly never rehearsed. Always on accident, startling us into stolen breaths and first forevers. Love is the choosing, the choice of now. A slowing down that is necessary to reimagine ourselves. Our goofy dreams of forever, to live life in an apparition, living the battleground where love is forged. When we see all of each other and don't like the devastation of day in and day out, taking turns toward presence. Love is a choosing, the choice of now. A love that is growing. I choose the soft corners of your eyes. A wind song swimming blues of morning and evening beside you. Flowered footsteps toward the edge of knowing. I choose a sky in your palms and snorting an open chest. I choose the child of my letting go. Life as we once were made anew. Love is a choosing, the choice of now. I choose turning the page, watching the ink dry, the pen name of awe and wonder, my hand in yours. I choose the enduring way through, a love that leans and lays lessons, a love that adventures a yes, a love that sees a wall as a window, a cold shoulder's touch. A silence as a garden of breath. The choice.

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I choose the wet of me.

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Okay, we're picking up. 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Sorry. You are listening to Wired Nerve. I hope your guys' evenings are still going well. You know, if you're in traffic or whatever, at least you have some sick music to accompany you. You were just listening to Cyberactive, which, if you think about it, is very much just Bites era Skinny Puppy, but you swap out Ogre for Reese Fulber. Shout out Reese Fulber. He came to SFU campus one day because okay, it's really funny. I was walking around campus and I saw someone who I was like, man, that looks a lot like Reese Fulber from Frontline Assembly and all the other bands. And I was like, I don't know if that's him though. I'm not going to talk to him. And then like 2 days later, I saw on my Instagram a photo of him at SFU campus. So I think that was Reese Fulber. Reese Fulber, if you'd like to have an interview and you're listening, I'd be very happy to. You can reach out to me. And this goes for everybody. If you want to talk to me, if you want to give me song suggestions or just say hi, you can email me at wireandnerve@hotmail.com. Or if you want to keep up with some of my postings, I'm on Instagram, Wire and Nerve Radio. Yeah, before Cyberactive, we had Econoline Crush with the song Psych off the Purge EP. They're pretty cool. Now, the reason why I'm cutting this section so short, I'm not sure if I'll be able to get through all my songs today. We're not even halfway through, and one of them's 10 minutes. But that's what I was getting at. We're coming up... My cat is on the table right now. We're coming up to the 10-minute song I have queued up. So, yeah, prepare to get strapped in. Get ready for a long chunk of music. But before that, we have everyone's favorite, Kick to Kill by Noise Unit. Noise Unit, also one of the Frontline Assembly Skinny Puppy side projects. They're sick, though. Very excited to play this. Check it out.

Starting from the week of Monday, May 30th, the Student Union Building is open 7 days a week from 9 a.m. to 10 p.m. The sub-building common spaces, along with the bookable spaces, are available for use. Any comments or questions, please go to the Simon Fraser Student Society website at sfss.ca for more information.

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That was the song Dominoes by Ficus. Ficus is awesome. I had a show a few weeks ago where I played a few Ficus songs because I had access to CD that's really hard to find. They're really sick. They're from Montreal. Yeah, love them. Before that, we had Noise Unit, Kick to Kill, always a classic. Now, I have just about 15-ish minutes left, and that's not enough time to get through all my songs and say how much I appreciate you guys. So I'm going to do the appreciation part first, and then the songs. So, you know, we do that. Happy Listener Appreciation Week, everybody. I'm really glad to have you guys. Working on the show has been some of the most fun I've ever had in my life, and the fact that you guys are out here listening and enjoying to it just means the world to me. I know, this is like a, what do you call it? You can't talk back to me, but I can talk to you. But it just makes me so happy to know that I got people out there who are listening to me, who enjoy what I make, and who love industrial music just as much as I do. Thank you so much for tuning in, especially if you're a continuous listener. But even if you're just popping in, you know, every once in a while, that still means a lot to me. The fact that anybody listens to this is just crazy to me. Me talk and play some of the harshest music out there. You know, I get a lot of people when I'm in my lecture halls being like, "Oh, I don't know that." You know what happens? When they ask me what kind of music I listen to, because they always do, because I look like how I do. I don't know if you've seen my Instagram Wire and Nerve Radio. Follow me. I post things sometimes. But concerning the way I dress, they accurately assume I'm really into music, and they say, "What kind of music you listen to?" And I always got to start with Nine Inch Nails, because that's like the big one, and I refuse to talk about Marilyn Manson. So I say, "Oh, do you know Nine Inch Nails?" And half the time they're like, "Yeah," and I'm like, "Okay, so it's kind of like that," and then I go deeper. But then the other half of the time they're like, "No, I don't know them," and I got to work it up. Because then I go to, like, what is it? I do Alice in Chains next, then Pearl Jam, then Nirvana. I'm from Seattle. I have to like grunge. Even if you don't know any industrial bands, the fact that you're here and willing to listen just means the world to me. So, you know, really appreciate it. Really glad that we can enjoy this stuff together. Now, we got some time to kill. Coming up next, we have Loaded by Unit 187, but special about this one is it's the Hate Department remix. I love Hate Department. I've played both of these bands on my show before, so I hope you enjoy.

0: A Renaissance Coffee is open at SFU. Parminder and his team have been serving the SFU community with great coffee for more than 20 years. If you're looking for a wholesome meal, delectable desserts, or something to warm yourself and lift your spirits, Renaissance Cafe is a place to be, featuring fair trade espresso beverages and brewed coffee. 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
1: TJSF 90.1 FM Burnaby. That is, we have a very awkward amount of time. About 2 minutes left before my show officially ends. See, if I was in the studio, I could probably find. Do you want a 2 minute track? Do I have something that's like that amount of time? I think I do. Man, I miss having buttons. What would work? You want? Where is it? We can do, Freak by Swans. That's not CanCon, but where did it go? Come on. Don't fail me now, Swans. No, I don't have it on my computer. That's peachy. So it looks like we can't do that. There's no way. Artist. Scroll down. Past it. Swans. I don't have it on my computer. Awesome. And now we're getting into 1 minute. So I hope you enjoyed listening to me talk about finding Swans on my computer rather than listening to Swans. But, you know, it's whatever. We make it work. That's the fun of radio, you know? I don't really edit these because it's cool not to. I had a song off Premeditated Murder by Mal Havoc on my queue, but that was too long. I could not play that and give it the time it deserves. So if you want to hear that, tune in next week, and I will be playing it. Coming up next on the radio, we have Metal Meltdown, 2 straight hours of Metal Fury hosted by Dr. Mysterio, I believe. So I'm very excited for that. I'll be tuning in. And just one more time, I really appreciate you guys. I'm glad to have you. Contact me, wireandnerve@hotmail.com, or is it Wire and Nerve Radio? 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

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We are also sponsored by the Skeena Watershed Conservation Coalition. 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

0: Hospital Gossip with In Rain from their album Not Tragedy. Well, hello everybody, welcome to Syrup Moose Radio. I am the great Sticky Moose, and this is another episode, episode 113. Holy, I am recording this on May 31st, so this will be the first episode in June out on the 2nd. So I hope your the first day of June is treating you well. All right, well, we're going to talk about AI data centers again today, because apparently in my rage and frustration a couple weeks ago talking about this, I missed that there is a proposed AI data center up in my neck of the woods, specifically down in over in Terrace, BC. So we're going to talk about that and why it should absolutely, unequivocally not happen. We got enough problems. We don't need that shit. Yeah. And that's what we're going to talk about today. Who knows if we're going to get to anything else? We probably will. I'm going to release a new Megafauna song this episode. So this will be where you hear it first. So I hope you'll check it out. My self-titled album comes out in September. I'm very excited about it. And if you want to hear it early and maybe review it, let me know. SyrupMooseRecords@gmail.com. Yeah, all right, we're going to get into it. But first, I got one here from Dollbreaker, some experimental kind of horrorcore hip-hop, I guess. This is called Yeah, Stroke My Ego, It's Fragile. And we're going to check that out. And then we're going to come on back and talk about this Skeena AI Center.
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0: Better blow this shit. Walking outfitted with new rocks on, shoot denim in a team set, zip up. All the Addy got for it, get head, ended up, right, rap spots, get my dick sucked.

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0: Blow this shit up. Walking outfitted with new rocks on street. Then I'm in a team set, zip up. I'm the Addy, got bored, get head edited up. Writing rap spots, getting my dick sucked. Trying to get a text back, but I'm only on IG. Self shit, post my fit up.
2: Yeah, Stroke My Ego, it's Fragile by Doll Breaker. This is Here Most Radio. We're going to talk right now about the proposed AI data center in Terrace, BC. It should not be a surprise to anyone listening that this is a bad idea, that I think this is a bad idea, a deeply bad idea. So we're going to go with the Terrace Standard report from May 27th. Written by Rod Link, and then I'm going to get into a bit more about this data center and about why I hate them just on principle. So that's what we're doing first. So let's read this piece from Rod Link at the Terrace Standard. Vancouver-based entrepreneur wants to build a data center in Terrace, continues his search for financing to raise money for the project. Christopher Chong said that while the search for financing for a project continues, he's focused on gathering elements together that make the prospect of a data center feasible. The power and connectivity network have to be in step with each other, said Chong. He envisions a complex providing 300 megawatts of power to companies who would lease the space within shells, housing their own servers to connect to internet access points. It's similar to a subdivision developer who provides the infrastructure such as power and water for building contractors. So far, the work is estimated as an estimated price tag of $1.8 billion, a figure that includes a network of partners and suppliers whose contributions would be counted as investment capital. Power would come from what Chong calls, quote, behind the fence, meaning that his Skeena data center would develop its own source, such as natural gas-powered turbines, independent of the provincial grid. But there would also be a connection to the power grid to guarantee the center would have stable, dependable power supply. As for connecting to the internet, he says that the challenge is that there is only one primary provider in the Northwest, and that is TELUS. He's hoping there's room for the federal government's expansion into artificial intelligence as both a means of processing data and ensuring data sovereignty. Is there a way for the federal government, the AI funding, to look at something that is not TELUS, more of an independent network running down the coast by fiber and in some ways dedicated to the region, not to an individual company, he says. So far, he's added that the federal government is occupied in reviewing a multitude of proposals. He's indicated a preference for space at the Skeena Industrial Development Park, a City of Terrace, Kitsilis First Nation venture, or a property close to that location. He's also attracted to the service and supply sector built up for Terrace in the area through construction of the first phase of the LNG liquefied natural gas facility. There's a community there of people skilled and experienced. He's also been talking to the City of Terrace and the Kitsilis First Nations about offering equity in the project. It's not a one-time benefit, it's for the duration. If it's there for 15 to 20 years, then the residual profitability and revenues and so on goes to the communities, he says. There would be no cost to this form of equity, although, Chong said, as investors come on, it would be diluted. Local social media critics might be seizing on... Excuse me, sorry. Here we go. Local social media response has not been kind to the project, raising criticisms ranging from the amount of water needed to cool data centers' infrastructure to who would provide capital. Chong says that social media critics might be seizing on a data center project proposals in the southern U.S., where the extremely hot climates require a large amount of water. The Northwest would be different because of its cooler climate, he says. Water would be reused in a closed loop, underground, cooling, or other methods. Using just more water and what we call evaporated cooling is just lazy and greedy, he says. He also says that a data center would not be using the river, but instead the City of Terrace's water from wells that it owns adjacent to the industrial park. So he gets your water as well. That would fit in with the city's long-term wish to provide water to the location. So far, however, the city has nowhere near the estimated $35 million it would take to construct a water system. If this project is going forward, $35 million to bring water would be something that we could support, Chong said. He also addresses a search for capital for the project, something that took him to Korea earlier this year as a member of a large federal government trade delegation. The fact is, for Canada and BC, we're going to need to bring in foreign capital. Mark Carney says that we have a capital problem in Canada, and I'm able to bring in capital, technology, and equipment for places like Korea. He is also cautioning people to wait until the proposal has been firmed up before getting too worked up about it. Even before a proposal, we have to get to the point, is this feasible, he said. So that is the piece from the Terrace Standard, again, written by Rod Link. Now, Christopher Chong, I'm going to do my best not to go at him directly, but I think that he is full of shit. In the same way that I think all of the AI brokers are. They are trying to sell a product. And he's talking about the it's cooler climate up here, so we won't need as much water. The climate is only part of the issue. The servers themselves get hot and need to be cooled because of the machinery inside of them is moving, right? Like, it's not just about how hot or cold it is in a place that requires that use. And we're talking here, too, he's saying we won't use the water from the river, which is positive, but they'll use water from the city of Terrace, so that it pulls from the people of the city of Terrace. And look, I am never going to support an AI data center. I think it is a massive waste of money. This price tag here, having $1.8 billion on it, is insane. I think that we have so many things that we could do, that Mr. Chong could do, to serve the northern communities, and building a server farm is not one of them. And that's, I think, the thing that gets me the most, is this is such a waste when we have so many issues here that kind of money could be better suited for. And maybe he should look into trying to finance more meaningful things instead of a way to make money callously and do damage to the environment at the same time. That is not going to work for me. And, you know, he's asking people not to get worked up in advance. I think we absolutely have to get worked up in advance, because these things now, with the, you know, public interest, whatever projects that Carney is doing, things are just going to start happening. So we cannot afford to wait around until they start happening to decide if they're good or bad. We know that these places are bad for the environment. They are, that AI is theft and trash, and those two things combined mean we need to just not. All of my arguments here are going to be exactly the same as they are about the three down in Vancouver. This is not a good thing. And I've also gone to Skeena Data Center's website, and every picture on it is AI generated. Every single one. It's embarrassing. There's a picture of Mr. Chong and a crowd full of definitely fake people smiling, looking up at the sun, I guess. It's embarrassing. And I would not be surprised if most of the site is written by AI as well. Also, looking at the picture, it says here, the platform Skeena provides an integrated campus designed for private owner operated data centers, and it's like 12 buildings scattered throughout. So it's the plan is huge and unbelievably wasteful. They also want to power it in its own sort of power supply. Again, could you not just invest in infrastructure and improving the conditions that we have up in the north? And this guy's coming from Vancouver. So he sees LNG up here and he sees money. That's it. He doesn't actually have an interest in doing anything positive for the North. They're going to talk about job creation, and they're going to talk about data sovereignty and whatever. I don't believe them for a second. And even if there are jobs created, those jobs will be temporary. They will be construction jobs. The jobs inside and managing will be, presumably, by the private companies who own the servers, not by him. And so think about that as well. We're gonna listen to a song, and we're going to come back and talk about... we're going to talk about a bit more of that. So this is Anthony Rinaldi with Velocities, and we'll be back after this.
1: Wheel of Fortune turns, round and round it goes. Whoa, ho, ho, and it stops right here.

0: It was during the winter time, and it was at night, of course. And we were going for like a car crash, motorcycle versus man. And I think it was like the motorcycles that blew a red light and wound up just T-boning a camper van that was full force and like just about went through the van. Motorcyclist had his sister riding on the back of his bike, and he wound up in BSA. She had like a head injury. When we were packaging her up, we took the helmet off, and then she had a huge laceration across her lower leg, so she had like 2 miles actually, you know. Yeah, I think she wound up with a serious, significant head injury. It was missing. I think you wound up like code 5 at the scene.
1: Yeah. Summer's coming, so I'm sure a motorcycle accident's on the way. Unfortunately, yeah. But
0: they're always quite normal because like, it's the motorcycles themselves that are the crash zone. There is no protection with that. Even though you have all that riding gear and like the helmets and all that, you're still like a missile that if you hit something solid, you're...

the patient was driving along. The tire came over the median and hit the driver's side. And then she veered to the left and got stuck under another tractor trailer. And the mechanism led to her death. There's brain matter all over the front seat. And whether it was the tire that did it or whether it was the impact that did it, there were two separate mechanisms that would have done the same thing. And you can't help but feel in situations like that. It was just their day. There was no way around that. If she escaped the first one, they would have got caught by the second one. But it really was wrong place, wrong time. A couple seconds difference or a couple feet of difference. The outcome would have been completely different.

0: basically declared him like BSA. I remember doing CPR on this kid, and to this day, I remember the blue eyes that the kid had.
1: Chief! Look out!
2: Anthony Rinaldi with Velocities. This is Sirmas Radio. We're talking about the proposed Terrace AI data center. So I wanted to touch on one of the things here that he says, which is current load build out capacity is 300 megawatts. Now that is, so that is the amount of power that the AI center would be capable of putting out. Right. So which means it is the amount of power that the AI center would be capable of using from your from its quote unquote self-generated grid. And one of the proposals there is that it would be a could be a natural gas grid, which means it would be burning gas. Right. So I thought, let's find out how much. Let's talk about megawatts. What does that mean? Because I think it's kind of one of those things that doesn't necessarily mean anything to people, because it doesn't really mean anything to me either. Like, I don't really consider it that much. So let's talk about it. So I did a little bit of Googling, and I'm sure that there are people out there who maybe will know better than me, and maybe I'm going to get some of this stuff wrong, but let's talk about it anyway. All right. So for folks to for some clarity, first of all, a megawatt is a unit of power equal to 1 million watts. Straightforward. So that's that. It's a million watts. So one of the examples here that I found is how many solar panels does it need? Does it take to produce one single megawatt of power? And it says here approximately 3,000 to 4,000 solar panels to make a megawatt. So this is now proposing to be 300 megawatts. Now, I don't want to... I mean, so what we're talking about then is... 1 megawatt could power between 150 and 1,000 homes simultaneously. Again, according to doing some Googling here. A typical home by itself uses kilowatt hours, not megawatts, because it's so much energy. According to this quick Google here, 37,000 to 45,000 homes could be powered by 45 megawatts. And we're talking about 300 coming from one place that will be burning natural gas and also burning your water, right? Like, it's... So, either way, either it... attaches itself to the Terrace power grid and uses that much electricity or that much energy, or it creates its own.

heavy infrastructure like an industrial mine, a utility scale battery, or there it is, major data center. And that links here to a piece from the government about the clean electricity snapshot here from Canada.ca. So, look, it's unbelievable. It's an unbelievable amount of energy. It really is. And one way or another, it is going to create problems. And like I've said, either it saps off of the terrorist power grid, or it creates its own power grid and is just one more thing. And for what? For storage? For the storage of data of private companies and, I guess, AI generation and language, like learning models? So what is the benefit of that? And I know that there are people, that people online have been unhappy about it. So maybe I am preaching to the choir a little bit and I don't need to worry about it as much. But holy shit, you guys, this can't go forward. And if you are a resident of Terrace, you cannot allow this to go forward. And keep in mind, we have up in the north a lot of conservative government. And conservative government wants to make money, and that's it. So do not let this happen. And, you know, don't wait. Don't wait for it to be a more concrete proposal, because they're counting on you forgetting that this is happening. Get mad now. Get worked up now. Stop this before it starts. The last thing we need in the north is another drain on our resources, and that's what this is. We have already got pipelines, which are a drain on our resources and are poor, are bad for the environment. We have up in the north so much untouched environment. We have so much untouched forest, and we're just selling it off in swaths. Because the people in power want to make a buck. And we can't let that happen anymore. We cannot, as I have said before, continue to speed run our own extinction. And that's what it feels like we're doing. We've got, you know, this pipeline that it seems like they're just going to force it through. And I've said, too, that makes me really concerned for the way that people will respond. The way that people respond when you back them into a corner isn't to just let it go and let it happen. And so I'm deeply worried for the next few years of reaction. Because when you start to destroy people's homes and environments, there will be a response to that. And we have to realize and understand how short-sighted these people are and how they are not interested in you benefiting. They are interested in themselves benefiting. Mr. Chong can talk about feeding back into the communities all he wants, but the only thing he's interested in, really, is making sure that he and his funders benefit. And that's not going to be you. None of this will trickle down, and it's really important that you start to realize that. So, as I have said, a hard no on the Skeena data center. Send him emails. Reach out to him directly. Tell him to go away and that we are not interested in having that in the north. SkeenaDataCenters.com is his website. I don't see a contact, but there's a LinkedIn ad or button, so maybe it's there. Under no circumstances should he do this, and should... and terrorists should stand up against this immediately. And, you know, Mr. Chong, if you want to do something good, why not put $1.8 billion into helping the extraordinarily limited housing situation that we have up here? Why not help us deal with the opioid epidemic? Why not help us deal with things that maybe will not enrich you or other rich people, but will help these communities actively and meaningfully? But you, like so many people from Vancouver, from the south, don't really understand the north and don't actually really care about it that much. You see a bunch of untouched land and think, I could put

my thing there, and I could make money from it. And it make and the people here are the ones who suffer the consequence of that. Even there, it says, you know, it could be there for 15 or 20 years. How short-sighted is that? We should be building things and creating infrastructure that will stay here forever. Not until people are done and bored with AI. So that's that. And on a side note, I would like to say to everyone listening, if you run a business, stop using AI in your marketing. Stop. Stop. There are some really great food trucks and businesses around the north here that I see using AI in their logo creation and their, you know, social media marketing. And it honestly makes me, it makes me so much less inclined to support and to patronize your business. And I think that it makes, it actually makes, especially in the case of like food trucks and stuff, it makes your food seem worse. Because so often your food should speak for itself. And if you're just generating pictures of your food, it looks awful and unappetizing. Stop doing that. Do better. Take pictures of the food that you're making and use that. You know, it's not that hard. And everybody else, just stop using these image generators and stuff. Stop. If you're not listening at this point, then don't act like you care. And if you are somebody, this is another bit of a tangent, but going through it and looking at new music from BC, as I like to do, I came across a few profiles that mentioned being AI-assisted creatives. No, you're not. Don't use AI to make your art. It makes it worse. And it's not art. If you're using AI in your art, you're not an artist. You're a hack and a fraud. And you should be embarrassed. So, stop using AI for stuff. It's bad. It's stupid. Everybody hates it. And everybody knows. That's the other thing. People know. And they don't like it. So just stop it. Okay. I'm sure this subject is going to come up again and again and again on this show. But I wanted to make sure that I mentioned that this is not an issue solely down south, and this is an issue that we're going to have to be ready for up here as well. And it is just another way to destroy our environment, which I'm not here for. So tell Skeena Data Center to get out, because we're not interested. And if you are interested, then maybe you should get out also. Okay, I'm done for the week talking about AI. This is Dante with Pathways of Reflection, and we are going to be back to talk about other stuff after this, I think. We'll see. Enjoy.

tonight. It's fight or flight with my own intrusive thoughts. That's when I turn to empty streets and city lights and walk. My brain turns off and I finally get to breathe. Love people, but at parties always get the urge to

Davin with Cryo Chamber. Before that, Dante with Pathways of Reflection. Welcome back to Serum News Radio. We have been talking about the proposed AI data center in Skeena and why it's bad and shouldn't happen. And now we're done talking about that. I don't want to talk about it anymore today or this week or maybe this month. I don't know. Exciting news on the personal front. The next Megafauna album is finished. My self-titled album comes out in September. I'm very excited to share it with you. The first song, Your Bones Are Always Wet, has been out for a little while now. And I'm going to announce the... I'm going to release the next single now on this episode, as well as announce a show. I have a show coming up. So, for folks in Smithers, BC, here's the deal. Sunday, June 14th at 4 p.m. at the CICK Radio train car, I will be doing a 30-minute show to kick off the... to help kick off the fundraising drive at CICK. Very exciting. And a cool note is that 2 years ago, June 2nd, 2025, or 2024, I played my very first show as Megafauna in that train car. So this is a real back to where it started moment. And I'm really excited to go back and play in such a neat and unique venue. The show is free, so you can come and check it out. It is at the CICK train car in Smithers. That is June 14th at 4 p.m. I know, kind of a weird time and a short set, but I'm really looking forward to it. I will be playing stuff from the new album exclusively, so you'll get to hear more of the new album before it comes out. Yeah, I'm very excited. I hope you'll come and check it out. It is, like I said, a free show on a Sunday, June the 14th at 4. I will continue to remind you, but you can also go over and check out the listings of live shows at themarsh.ca/live. Right now, there's only Midsummer Music Festival on there. As I'm speaking, by the time you go and look, hopefully there will be another poster up. So, but yeah, that's the other show I have is, I'll be playing two sets at Midsummer Music Festival, a full set and then a tweener. So, I hope you will check that out. It's the only festival I'm playing this year. Nobody else wanted me. So thank you to Midsummer Music Festival. I really appreciate it. New album, like I said, comes out in September. It is finished, so we'll kind of play it by ear when I put it up for pre-order, but who knows? Who knows what'll happen? I think that the song I am going to release, you guys get to hear me decide. There are 13 songs. I think the one I'm going to put out is called Stories Heard But Not Recalled. And you're going to hear that right now for the very first time on this show. So enjoy a brand new one from Megafauna. This is Stories Heard But Not Recalled.

Stories heard but not recalled by Megafauna. That's me, now available. I'm going to try and, like, cue it up so that it comes out. Well, no, I don't know. I'll figure it out. It'll be available once, when you're hearing this, you can go and hear the song, probably somewhere. So I hope you will check it out, play the hell out of it, and let me know that you liked it. Leave comments and stuff. I know this is, like, one of those things that gets said all the time and passed around to kind of ad nauseum at this point, but if you like the music that I'm making, or you like the content that I'm making, or whatever, and there is an opportunity for you to comment or engage with it, like it, you know, whatever, please do that. It sucks that we do have to keep saying it, but if you, and you know, this goes for anybody, if you like the creative projects that anybody is doing, and you know that, especially that they're independent and they're doing it on their own, share it and like it and interact with it and engage with it, because it boosts it. So much of social media is algorithm driven, and every creative that you know is fighting the algorithm in some way or another. So even if it isn't my stuff, you know, but you grabbed your friend's album on Bandcamp, maybe they gave you a free code, go back and give it a review. Like, you know, do these things, because it really makes a difference. And I know that it can feel really irritating, or, like, you know, it can feel kind of annoying when people are constantly telling you to do those things or whatever, but it's gotta happen, because this is where we're at now. And, you know, you can say, well, the good stuff rises to the top, and it really doesn't. The stuff with money behind it rises to the top. Sometimes that's also good stuff, but, you know, I hope even in playing stuff that I find on Bandcamp on the show, that you'll kind of start to see that there is so much out there that is not getting any attention, or getting very little attention. I've played stuff on here that has no purchase, like no supporter images underneath it, and it's been out for a month or a year or whatever. Like, there's so much out there, and it does really start with, like, friends and associates, you know, like the people around you. If you're around somebody who is trying to get something off the ground, share it and engage with it, because it makes so much of a difference. And it honestly, it's kind of nice. Like, it's nice to feel like you're being seen, I guess. And often it's a fight to be seen. So, all right, there's my soapbox thing over for now. Let's check out this one from My Criado, Enemy, featuring Suffering Unseen. And we will be back on Syrup Moose Radio after this.

Mal Criado with Enemy featuring Suffering Unseen. This is Spirit Moves Radio. We are nearing the top of the hour, or the bottom of the next hour. It's interesting. Top of this hour, bottom of the next one. Yeah. In the sort of spirit of what I was saying before about shouting out and supporting friends and people that you think are doing cool stuff, I want to very quickly shout out Void Zine from Prince George. Very, very cool stuff. And they recently did a review of my recent Grum Trencher album, which I thought was very cool of them to do. Void Zine. It is in Prince George. I also have a few copies of it. If somebody wants one, let me know. Maybe I'll send you one. The other thing that I think is very cool, and I'm just now realizing I haven't gotten to talk about on this show yet, is Skulk Zine is going to be preserved by the Prince Rupert City and Community Archives. They reached out to me out of nowhere and asked for some copies, and we went back and forth a bit, and they're going to be preserving all copies or all editions of Skulk that I do going forward, which is wild to me. So if you want to submit, please submit syrupmoose records@gmail.com to submit your stuff. themarsh.ca/skulk for information. There's lots there. Let's do a second issue. Let's get it done already, for heck's sakes. I haven't received anything for the second issue yet, so send it my way. All right, this is Hillsboro with Hot Girl TM. We will be back in the next hour with more Syrup Moose Radio. Enjoy, folks. Here we go.

Aura of Suffering with Fuck I'm Late. And before the break, you heard Hot Girl TM by Hillsborough. We are back here on Syrup Moose Radio. This is the second hour of the show. It's very exciting, I assume. I hope that you enjoyed that first chunk. If you missed it, we were talking about the proposed AI data centers here in the north, and why they are objectively bad. We also talked about how it's cool to support creators and stuff, especially the ones that you're friends with and care about. Show them that you care, I suppose. All right, we got lots more music coming up. I'm very excited to get into more of it, so I'm just going to get right into it. This is Sadafite with My Pet Oscillator on Syrup Moose Radio, and we will come back when it's all done. So, enjoy.

wounded deer with garden, and before that, say to fight with my pet oscillator. What's going on, everybody? I got one more of the kind of Bandcamp searching that I did, and then we're going to get into, I guess, some of the more like some of the larger releases, I guess. I don't know, man. I don't know. I keep thinking I'm going to find a structure for the show, and then I don't find it because you just change it every week. And that is truly better. Maybe we'll talk about books, because as you know, this year I have been on a real tear with books. I actually just started one today and read the first like 100 pages of it this morning. That was The Last Days of Jack Sparks by Jason Arnop. I'm really enjoying it. It's a really fun read so far. Let's see, what have I finished recently? I don't remember the last time I talked about any, but most recently, let's get through this here. I read Ring Shout by P.G. Lee Clark, a kind of supernatural cosmic horror about the KKK and hunting them, and it was extremely cool and worth reading. The Laws of the Skies by Gregoire Courtois, which is brutal and harrowing and maybe one of my favorite books ever. House at the Bottom of the Lake, which was pretty good, one by Josh Malerman. The Salt Grows Heavy by Cassandra Kaw, which I also really enjoyed, kind of like the grim, dark sequel to The Little Mermaid. And Strange Buildings by Iketsu. I think everything before that I have talked about, but those are my kind of most recent. I've been going through a lot of like shorter books. If you're wondering how I got through them all, excuse me, I dropped my microphone and I'm leaving it in. Those are all some short ones. I'm also currently in the process of reading Never Whistle at Night, which is a collection of short stories by Indigenous authors. God, what else? I'm also reading Bad Cree by Jessica Johns, which is early on still, but truly maybe one of my favorite books of all time. It's so extremely moody, and the vibe of it is wonderful. So there you go. On my list and things that I have from the library right now, I'm also going to start Into the Drowning Deep by Myra Grant, You Weren't Meant to Be Human by Andrew Joseph White, and Tampa by Alyssa Nutting. So it's been a big book year for me. I've been loving it, though. There's something really special about it, and I'm really enjoying myself. So there you go. There's some book recommendations if you want them. Next up, we got Seventh String with Drowning in Masses. And when it's done, we're going to come back, and I don't know what we're going to talk about, but here you go.

Devin Townsend with Lexan. And before that, you heard Seventh String with Drowning in Masses. What's going on, everybody? Welcome back. You have no way of knowing this, but we actually took a two-hour-long break. More than that, honestly. A couple hours. We are currently getting back into installing the bathroom in our house, which is exciting and stressful, but I took a little bit of a recording break, so if my voice is different, I guess that's why. I don't think it would be, but you never know, right? All right, let's do a quick plug for the recent releases from Syrup Moose Records. How about that? So May 29th, we actually had two albums out, one from One-Eyed Ancestor, a Doom record from the UK. The album is called Etches, and I released a new record from my side project VNRL, Venereal, The Power That When Wielded Corrupts. And this month in June, we are welcoming a brand new addition, Kyle Burnett from Vancouver Island, a folk punk artist with their EP Glory Days. I'm very excited, and I hope you will check all of those out. You can check everything out over at themarsh.ca. That's where I put all of my stuff. And you should go there, because there's lots of cool stuff there. Yeah, I mean, I should probably have thought ahead and included all of that music in this episode, but I'm not going to, because I've already chosen all the music that I'm going to play. So, what are you going to do? Yeah, that's kind of it right now. And then after June, there's not a new release from Syrup Moose Records until August. It'll be DCX 9000. And then in September is the new Megafauna album, which I'm very excited about. I finally finished it. And I think you're going to like it. I hope you're going to like it. For folks who are just joining me now, I actually played a song, a brand new song from the album in the first hour of the show, called Stories Heard But Not Remembered. Did I forget the name of my own song? Stories Heard But Not Recalled. Oh my god. Okay. It's obviously been a long day. I got some more music coming out, coming up right now. I actually am going to call out one of these artists. There is a DJ called Horse Girl who has been all over the internet and wears a very truly upsetting horse prosthetic face, horse face, and or she's a horse person. I mean, I don't want to assume, but they put out a new album called Nature is Healing, which, if you might remember, is also the name of the EP split that I did with Homesick Ghosts. It is also called Nature is Healing, and I'm not saying that Horse Girl stole the title at all, for sure, but that would make for very fun internet drama. So if you could all insinuate that, that would be great, and really really call it out, how Horse Girl stole my how a much more famous person stole a thing she's definitely never heard of. If you could all do that, that would be great. One more plug here. I have a show coming up June 14th at 4 p.m. in Smithers. It's a 30-minute train car session. I hope you will come out to it. It is a free show, and it marks the two-year anniversary of my very first show, which was June 2nd in that very same place, the first show I ever played as Megafauna. So I think that's kind of a neat

That would be fun, though, to see a bit of a weird boost that is unexplainable. All right, you're listening to Syrup Moose Radio. This is Horse Girl. We're going to be back after to start saying our goodbyes. I can't believe it, but it's true. All right, folks, Earth is turning. We'll be back. Thanks.

0: I love you, but I love the Lord. More than I love any physical being. I think that's wonderful. But then why can't you bring that same feeling home?
1: I won't be able
2: to. I really wish that I could do that.
3: No, I never did it. That was atypical.
0: What makes you think you can do it?
4: I also forgot that.
2: Well, he's seven. A man's fellows will be they of his own household.
0: Well, I hardly believe that your own father or mother or brother or sister would be your enemy.
2: Are you going to call him a liar?
0: No, I'm not calling him a liar.
2: Well, I can do all things through the Lord. He can do it.
0: You saw the way we live and what we did. Do you believe?
2: I really don't think so. Or that I love any physical being.
0: I think that's wonderful.
1: One moment.

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Or I love any physical being.

0: of Montreal with Already Dreaming. Before that, Boards of Canada, Father and Son. They have a brand new album out, and that is a party that I am extremely late for, but recommend everybody get on board with, and I'm going to pretend that it's a groundbreaking recommendation. Boards of Canada rules. And before that was Horse Girl with Earth is Turning. You are here in the final stretch of Stuart Moose Radio for this week. If you are, again, just joining, I hope you'll go back and listen to the beginning of this episode. You can do so at smithersradio.ca. We talked about the proposed Skeena watershed, or the proposed Skeena AI data center, which should surprise nobody that I am vehemently against. And if you're not against it, I don't think we can be friends. I don't know how we would reconcile that. So, you know. Don't build AI data centers with the power consumption of 40,000 homes or whatever. That just seems stupid to me. So, yeah, don't do it. It's bad. And I did mention before, stop using it to promote your business in any way. If you heard that and you think it applies to you, it certainly does. Everyone knows you're using AI and it sucks. And it makes your business seem worse. Whether that's fair or not, it is a fact. Sorry, gang. I got a couple more songs to share with you this week. If you didn't know, you can actually find all of the... from about episode 60, I think. Those playlists are all on my profile on Apple Music. I post a link to that in the episode posts that I make over on themarsh.ca. So if you're looking for playlists, I keep them all. I keep track of them all, so you can check out anything if you're like, hey, what was that song? I want to hear more from them. I think that would be very cool of you to do. Obviously, the limitation there is the song has to be available on Apple Music, and not everybody is, and that's fair enough. But, you know, I can't do anything with that. I can't put it on the playlist if it's not... on Apple Music. So, and no, I don't do them on Spotify because Spotify is a nightmare. And I know the argument is that Apple Music is also a nightmare, and I agree. But, you know, at this point, at least they're not advertising ICE. So I'm gonna just stick with Apple Music. New one here from My Morning Jacket. A song is called New World Coming. And we will be back to say our goodbyes after this. Enjoy.
1: 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There's a new world coming.

Sparta, see you soon before that My Morning Jacket with New World coming. 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If this is your first time here, thank you for coming. I really appreciate it. 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That's right. This show is on all the time, and if somebody out there is listening and has a free Thursday spot, please give it to me, because I would love to have dominion over all of the airwaves. Yeah, obviously a huge thank you to every station who carries the show. And, you know, were it not for you, I would not have won this year's NCRA Crabo Award for Syndicated Radio Show, which is huge. That is my second Crabo, which is a national radio award. So thank you so much again for that. I'm overwhelmed by it. My zine, Skulk, celebrating the art and culture of the Skeena Bulkley Valley, is always accepting submissions. So please submit your work. Art, poetry, short stories, photography, music, something else. The only rules here are that you have to reside in the Skeena Bulkley Valley. It is a mini zine, so it's not, you know, a huge amount of space, no hate speech, no bigotry, no illegal material. Include bio and links and all that kind of stuff. Stuff I should know about you. You can read digital versions as well over at themarsh.ca/skulk. So do it. And let's talk live shows. I have one live show coming up June 14th in Smithers, BC, a free show in the CICK train car at 4 p.m. It is a Sunday. It is early. I hope you will come out anyway. I'm very excited. It is the two-year anniversary of my very first show at CICK. My very first show as Megafauna ever was at CICK June 2nd, 2024. So this is kind of a fun anniversary show, and you'll get to hear all of... you get to hear half an hour's worth of my new album. We'll see how much that actually ends up being. But I hope you will come out to that and enjoy it. And I'm also playing two sets at Midsummer Music Festival this July. I will be there doing a full set, something brand new that nobody has heard anything from yet, because I'm not finished making it, as well as a tweener later on in the evening. I'll be more specific about dates later on, but I'm very excited. I hope you come out. It's a very different set than what I did last year. They asked me for something a little more ethereal, and so that is what I'm doing. As always, I am making music all the time. Please check out my projects, Megafauna, Grum Trencher, and Venereal. They are all over at themarsh.ca/projects, or just go to themarsh.ca. And of course, go and listen to every single episode of this show, all 113 of them. Well, I guess 112, because you've already listened to this one. So smithersradio.com. I keep saying CA, and I'm sorry, it's .com. And you can hear every episode of my show, as well as every other truly tremendous show on this station. And you better go ahead and make a little donation, become a member, because you gotta do it. We gotta have it. All right. Do it. I think that's everything that I would like to plug. I think that's it. We got there, folks. Check out all the bands from this episode. I think there's a lot of really cool stuff out there. And remember what I said. Algorithmic music discovery is dead, because so much of the music, especially on Spotify, fun fact, is AI. And a lot of the playlists are populated with AI music. So
discovering new stuff is done, I think, at least for streaming. You're going to have to actually work for it a little bit until somebody comes up with a better idea. And hopefully they do. But I don't have a tremendous amount of optimism. Okay, folks, I will be back next week. In the meantime, read books, take care of yourselves and each other, and do something that helps you escape a little bit, because the world is a nightmare. And I hope you are finding things that bring you joy. And if not, maybe it's time to start looking for what that could be. Myself, I've been playing WWE 2K25, in which I have created the AEW universe inside the game so that I don't have to play with any of the WWE wrestlers and can pretend that it's a good AEW game. It's going very well. I'm obviously in a good place with that. Also, a quick PSA for my SSRI friends out there. I should probably have done this at the beginning. It's hot, and being on SSRIs, antidepressants, makes you more susceptible to heat stroke. So drink lots of water, have some electrolytes, chuck some electrolytes in your water, and stay out of the sun. Be kind to yourselves, and take your meds. Don't forget to take your meds. It's very important. Everybody, do it. Do it. Oh, man. All right, folks. I'm tired. I'm all done. Closing out the show this week, we've got Enox with The Amalgamation. This is a band who every song of theirs sounds like the introduction to a wrestler, and I love it. So this is Enox. I will be back next week. Enjoy. Thanks, folks.

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to you almost live from the Dude in the Basement Studios. Why? Because that's where the good stuff is. It sips, suds, and smokes with your smoking host, the Good Old Boys.

0: Suds, suds, suds. 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
1: Welcome, everyone. Gather around, sit down, make yourself comfortable. This is a suds segment where we feel good beer is best when paired with bad accents and long belches.
2: That would be me.
3: For both.
2: You know, if you're wondering what part I'm going to play, I'm going to step in to offer both of those.
3: Yes.
1: Thank you.
2: Yeah.
1: You're the hostess with the mostest.
2: And bad belches. And, or bad accents and long belches. Yeah.
1: I am one of your hosts, good old gal Juliana. Joining me at this illustrious table today is good old boy Kendall.
4: Hello. It's a pleasure to be here.
1: Hey. Good old boy Mike.
2: Are you he feeling bites. Illustrious?
4: I am.
2: Okay. What was that, Dave?
5: He bites.
2: I do.
4: I don't like this beer.
1: Reverend Mark, hello.
6: Hello, hello. Good to be here with you all.
1: Good old boy Dave.
7: Milk is for babies. When you grow up, you have to drink beer.
2: The thing is I wonder how much time does he spend on picking these out? Is it like 15 minutes or 17 minutes or
4: it's
2: like 3 hours?
4: Hours. It's got to be 3 hours.
2: I'm with
4: week.
2: Kendall. I think that's pretty close.
3: Usually it's a crime of opportunity. Crime. I'll just hear something and.
1: And then there it is. Fine. And then he's, wait, stop, hold.
3: Yeah. Pull over the car.
1: Yeah, exactly.
2: I'm so bored at this moment. I just found the perfect thing.
1: Well, today we're going to take a tour of the old line state called Maryland, for those of you that don't know. On a recent trip back home, I picked up a few beers from several breweries and brought them back home to share with my favorite good old boys.
3: And Mike.
1: Yes. Because we probably have more beers today than we have time to discuss, we're going to try something a little different. I have assigned each beer a random letter. Between A and I. Starting with Kendall, each good old boy will pick a letter, and then that's the beer that we're going to talk about. And no, Dave, you can't pick the same letter twice.
3: What if the beer's really good, though?
1: No.
2: Oh.
3: We could talk about it again.
1: Maybe at the end.
3: Okay. That's
1: right.
3: Fair. Just keep an open mind.
1: Sure.
3: Okay.
1: But before we start picking beers, Reverend Mark, please bless us with the suds readings for today.
6: I would be very glad to. We will be discussing and rating these beers with these suds ratings plus our signature belching sounds. Here are those ratings now. Number one, that sucks. Give me anything but a butt. Number two, was that a belch? Number three, what a relief. Number four, a body should really not make that sound. And number five, listen to that hang time, give me another.
3: It was righteous.
2: I thought he was going to have a little fun with it, like, go forth, my son. Sin no more and belch no more.
6: Yeah, just I've gotten.
3: He used just his natural.
6: Since I retired,
2: feel
6: I just
2: repentant. I was the body should really not make that sound.
4: I was wanting a Maryland accent.
3: Yeah,
2: I was thinking about that. I'm like, you know, I think I would characterize most people from Maryland. They just have one basic question. So you're not from around here, are you? Nobody is from Maryland. They're all like, you know, transplants. I don't know anybody that is a native of Maryland. They all moved from somewhere else to be in Maryland. Yeah.
1: True. So,
2: yeah.
3: Well, there you go. People like crabs.
4: So, we ready to pick a letter?
1: We're ready to pick a letter.
4: Ah. Okay.
1: What letter are you going to pick?
2: Let the swan dive begin.
4: Let's go with F.
1: Oh.
3: Womp, womp.
1: No, I wouldn't say that, actually.
6: We're going to have an effing good time.
8: I don't like that insolent tone.
1: Effing good time. excited that I find F.
2: Don't Julieta, do you want us don't to F this do up. You want us to read the description while you're pouring beers to help you out?
1: Yeah, logistics. That would be
3: what's F.
2: So what's F? And I'll
1: lovely
2: read it.
1: If I could, I don't know that it's here.
2: Oh,
3: well, pick a different. They're letter all here. What is F?
1: Are you sure?
3: What is it?
1: It's the Oktoberfest.
2: All right.
4: Wow, it's a lucky guess.
6: It was a very, very lucky guess.
1: You're going to have to pick another letter.
3: We will come back. We'll come back to F.
1: Yeah, we'll come back to F.
3: I was sure no one would want that beer, so.
4: C.
1: Okay. The color of electricity, grapefruit shandy.
2: Cool.
1: How about from this while Sapwood Cellars.
2: How about right I read this while you're pouring?
3: Oh, that one's going to be easy to find.
2: Color of electricity, grapefruit shandy from Sapwood, Sapwodo Cellars Brewery in Columbia, Maryland.
3: Sapwodo?
2: I don't know. The ABV
1: it's
2: on
1: Sapwood.
2: This.
1: What?
2: Sapwood.
1: Typo.
3: How is he? No, I just, no. He just can't read, honey.
1: Actually.
2: Sapwodo. That's what it is. That's
3: nah, I didn't do that.
2: 5.2% of the ABV. A real deal shandy. We infused a pilsner with fresh grapefruit zest from a bright citrusy aroma. Then we blended it in grapefruit juice for sweetness, acidity, and even more grapefruit flavor. I can't wait for this.
3: Boy,
2: oh my
3: even
2: gosh.
3: Thinking about that Oktoberfest.
4: That's some grapefruit there.
2: Should have had a full exit strategy before this. So,
3: remember, Mark.
2: Finally, we gave a high carbonation for that fuzzy tingling feeling on your tongue. That is positively electric.
3: Wow.
2: So,
3: well, those are
2: this was a shandy that didn't make the shandy show. Yeah, there you go.
3: Who knew?
4: The shandy
3: smells.
4: This shandy's too good for the shandy show. I actually like it.
2: Huh. It has a lot of body to it, is the first thing that's
4: it tastes like a beer with a little bit of grapefruit.
3: It'd be interesting to taste the pilsner.
4: Oh, yeah.
2: So, if you
1: the
2: don't
1: underlying
2: know,
1: pilsner,
2: it,
1: yeah.
2: So, if you want to know the difference between a shandy and a rattler, go back. Listen to the episode that we did on Shandy and Rattlers. It'll tell you the difference between those. But they literally mean juice blended with beer is the short answer.
3: More or less.
4: Yeah. This one's really well done. I'm not generally a Shandy fan, but I like this.
3: I think the ABV is like probably right around where it should be.
1: 5.2%? Sure.
3: Yeah, that's about right.
6: Kind of brunch material or something. Yeah.
1: Yeah. You could... I could almost pretend this was a mimosa in a way. Mm-hmm. Yeah.
2: Yeah, that's exactly what I was thinking. This is a beer lover's mimosa.
4: Because so many of them overdo it with the juice. Yep. And this is, I feel like it's very lightly added, and you really get the beer out of this.
2: Yeah. The juice is not obliterating the beer.
1: Oh, God, no.
2: Yeah.
1: No. So, but it's good, solid grapefruit. Mm-hmm. It's like, it's almost pithy, but not pithy, but a really good, genuine grapefruit flavor. It's not that, you know.
2: I agree. This is
3: you don't get a mouthful of
2: this
3: pith.
2: Is a great brunch choice for somebody that's sitting there at the table going, I don't like champagne. You know, well, try this.
6: Yeah, this would like cut through the richness of an Eggs Benedict.
2: Yep.
4: Very nice. Sure.
3: Or you could just drink this after mowing the yard or sitting on
4: really
3: a
4: good,
3: sitting
4: good
3: on a boat.
4: Other beer.
3: Yeah.
1: Being on a beach. Yeah. Having some crabs with it. We are going to rate this actually beautiful specimen of a shandy, the color of electricity, from Sapwood Cellars in Columbia, Maryland, a 4.
3: So it's not Sapwodo.
1: Dave, you're great.
3: I know. That's true.
2: Hey, y'all tell me where to get Sapwodo. Well,
5: I knock a sucker out.
2: Just get on 995, keep going north. Where it says, welcome to Jersey, you ain't there.
3: It says, welcome to Jersey, you went too far.
1: Oh, okay. Go to my mic.
3: Pick your favorite letter that's not F or C.
2: Let's see. I am going to pick G.
3: Oh, not G. That's the worst of all letters.
1: This is the Y Island American Pale Ale. Why don't you talk about that?
2: The YI American Pale Ale from Ten Eyck. I think that's how you say it. Brewing.
3: Ten Eyck.
2: Who knows with Dave's misspellings here? A brewing company in Queenstown, Maryland. 6.5%. White Island is a gem of the Eastern Shore. This APA was brewed to be gluten reduced and dry hopped with Citra and Cascade for a citrusy, crisp summer pale ale. Tenike means at the oak.
3: Tenike is actually also a female and veteran owned brewery. Mm. So there you go.
4: Very good.
6: What war?
3: A little bit of something, something for you.
6: What war? What war were they in?
3: Oh, the drug war. I don't know.
1: Gosh. Really?
3: I don't. You know what? I wasn't prepared. Okay. Reverend Mark threw me a curveball.
2: And they wonder how I know that the lawsuits are coming.
3: They're always coming.
1: Wow.
3: Yeah. Hand me that, Reverend Mark. After you hand me that question I can't answer and got us in trouble.
1: Oh, gosh. Okay. Hmm. Nice. Okay, just very soothing can art.
4: Nice
1: can
4: art.
1: It's a nice view. Mm-hmm. Yeah.
4: And a nice beer. I'm digging it.
3: Yeah.
4: It's got a little bit of bitterness back there, kind of a traditional pale ale going on.
3: Yeah. What do you think, Mikey?
2: I think it's very well balanced. I like what it's not, which is overdone. Sometimes when some people hand me an APA, I go, all right, so this is just going to be somebody's, you know, muted version of an IPA, and this they're not really
3: IPA,
2: offering, you know, full homage specifically to an APA. And I think this is style wise right on target. So I like what it's not, which it is not overdone.
6: Yes, quaffable.
1: Yes, ooh. I was actually thinking of that word.
3: Broke it out,
1: and not just because you're
2: this
1: here
2: is
1: with
2: pitcher
1: us.
2: Beer.
6: Mm-hmm.
2: Yeah, totally.
6: Yeah, and I wonder what does it mean when it is partially gluten-free?
1: We'll see. We'll return in just a minute.

0: Welcome back, everyone.
1: So we are doing sort of a grab bag from Maryland today. And the beer that we were talking about right before the break is the Y Island American Pale Ale from Tenike Brewing Company in Queenstown, Maryland. And I happen to think this is a very fine everyday drinking beer.
2: This is a good APA.
3: Yep.
1: I mean, really good if you're going to the shore, you know, or just...
3: During the break, I paid it one of the highest compliments I can of a pale ale, which is it kind of reminds me of Sierra Nevada's.
4: Yep.
1: Huh. Yeah.
2: Interesting.
1: No, yeah. It kind of does. So we are going to rate this beer a 4 because it's that good.
2: Excellent.
1: Okay. So before the break, Kendall picked a letter. Now we're going to talk about that letter.
2: You know what? You can all sit on that letter. How about that?
1: Whatever. Good old boy Mike, why don't you tell us about that Oktoberfest?
2: Letter F was the Oktoberfest beer from Jailbreak Brewing Company in Laurel, Maryland. This 5.5%, our Oktoberfest is our take on the traditional Bavarian Marzahn lager. Unabashedly, whew, man. Dave would have never gotten that word. Malt forward, this medium body dry lager exemplifies balance between a carefully curated selection of German malts, ester-free lager yeast, and the appropriate tinge of the continental hop character. Captivating aromas of actively baking bread and palate sensations of toffee-laced sourdough crust punctuate every aspect of the drinking experience. Is it a drinking experience or just a beer?
5: From now on, you will speak only when spoken to.
2: To the extent that our arms are already tired from raising our steins. All right. Wow. Boy,
6: there you go.
2: That violated everything I know about beer descriptions. It was way beyond 5 words.
1: But maybe that's not so bad.
2: All right. So in the hallows of... So I'm confessing up front, I have the standard for all Oktoberfest beers.
6: Which is?
2: And every, you know, God forbid, you know, fall nightmare is that I decided that I'm only going to like 2 all season and that's it. So good luck. Because I just can't tolerate, you know, the concept of 400 different Marzahn beers. Really, do we have to do that? Can't we all just have Hakkasur and call it a day?
4: Or Polliner.
2: Yeah, that would be fun, too.
6: It's not bad.
3: Yeah. Good. It is bready.
6: It is.
3: Toffee.
2: This does not suck.
3: No, it's a good beer. It's got that classic, you know, noble hop bitterness back there.
6: Yeah.
3: I like it.
1: A little bit of sweetness.
2: It's very good this cold.
6: That's why, see, that's the real reason why I had to keep it out in the cooler.
2: I would say the vast majority of Marzahns, man, you get them warming up a bit, you know, and they just turn into sugar bombs. And you're like scraping tough off your tongue and off the roof of your mouth. And you're like, I just need a big fat pretzel, you know. Mm. Yeah.
3: Tasty.
4: Yep.
1: This is very easy. Very easy.
2: If I had to pick on the other common characteristic with Marzahns that I don't like is that the sugars are burnt. And this does not have that quality at all. This well balances.
6: Like too much caramel.
2: Yeah, absolutely. Too much caramel malt. And it just, you know, feels like it's attacking instead of complimenting, you know, whatever it is you're eating at the moment.
6: Well, and if you think too about like what Oktoberfest beers are supposed to be about, like you should be able to drink a lot of it.
3: A big
6: old
3: stein.
6: Like get a big old stein of it. And this, I think you could drink a big stein.
2: 5.5%?
6: Yeah, you could probably pound this pretty well.
3: Oh, yeah.
6: But it's also not like what you said, too, though, Mike, is like with all the extra burnt sugars or like everybody's saying like it's not too sweet. You get like a big old thing of a beer that's too sweet. After a while, you just really start to get full and you're not feeling it after a few sips, you know?
4: Yeah. My sense is that, you know, this is very malt forward, doesn't have the caramel sweetness, which would imply, at least to me, that they used a really highly kiln caramel malt just in very, very low quantities just to give some color.
6: Yeah. It's fair.
1: Yeah. They weren't heavy handed about it at all.
4: Yeah.
1: And I mean, that's great.
4: Like a 120 Lovibon and just a little of that.
1: Sure. Well, we are going to rate this Oktoberfest from Jailbreak, a 4.
6: Wow. That was...
3: I had to work out the average.
2: Wow. Like
6: jazz hands or... I don't know what was going on there.
1: Okay. Reverend Mark, we have done C, G, and F.
4: Okay.
1: Give me a letter.
4: I'm going to go with my favorite letter of all time.
1: What's your favorite letter?
4: That's letter B, letter B.
1: Well, that one is the
2: Tommy. You double parked out here.
1: That one is the totes my oats.
0: Totes my oats.
6: All right.
4: Oh, that'll be all right.
2: B stands for band. It's good enough for me. Right. B is for band.
6: So totes my oats is.
2: Oh, I'm sorry.
6: That's all right.
2: Totes my oats, the oatmeal stout from Crooked Crab Brewing Company in Otterton, Maryland. 5.2%. 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
6: Nice.
1: I love this. 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
2: Totes my oats.
1: That's cute. Okay.
6: Odie McGoatface?
1: Now, when was the last time that you guys had an oatmeal stout?
3: It's been a while.
6: Probably the last oatmeal stout episode we did.
1: Right.
2: Yeah, pretty much. Yeah, I don't know why the case.
6: That is really good.
3: Oh, wow.
6: That is really good.
2: You know, I think that, combining oysters with oatmeal stout is probably a pretty good pairing that I usually take on.
6: Which seems odd, but it
2: works.
6: Yeah. This is a good beer, man. And I love, what I really love about this beer is like, people get weird about dark beers, mm-hmm. and they're like, oh, they're so big and da-da-da. This is a 5.2% beer.
3: And it's light-bodied.
4: It is.
6: Light-bodied, so it's not thick or sludgy or anything weird, but it's got a nice flavor to it, man.
3: And usually you don't think an oatmeal stout's going to be that light-bodied, but it is, but you still get that creaminess. It's super smooth.
2: Yeah, I think that's absolutely the thing that I'm looking for in most oatmeal stouts is directly, is it watery or is it sugary and heavy bodied?
6: Yeah.
2: And this has really good, this is right down the middle.
6: Yep.
2: I think this is a splitting, right down through all of that. Usually the standard that I hold up is this better or worse than the Sam Smith,
1: Wow.
2: Yeah, I know. Well, I mean, that's a really
6: high bar, man. That's a high bar.
2: Yeah, I know. Well, that's what I'm saying. Yeah. I think this is on par. Yeah. I wouldn't say it's better than the Sam Smith, but it does not suck.
6: Yeah.
3: It's the best oatmeal stout I've had in a very long time.
2: Yeah,
4: and I'm intrigued by the midnight wheat that's in there.
3: Oh, I've brewed with that before.
4: Yeah.
3: It's great. It mm-hmm. gives a lot of color, but not mm-hmm. that much flavor.
4: Right.
6: Yeah. Julie, you're the official stout lover here. So what do you think?
1: Well, first of all, it's very similar to what I call my homebrew.
6: Okay.
1: Anyways, so I wanted to, when I saw this, I'm like, well, I gotta try this and see how they do.
2: It was the can art.
1: It was Totes the name.
6: It's totally different, Mike. Yeah. It wasn't the name. It wasn't the art. It was the name.
1: It was the name this time because that we've called my stout something similar for years. Anyways, it's great. I mean, I love the amount of flavor for the lower ABV. I love the smoothness. I love the slight sweetness, but you're still getting a nice amount of roastiness.
6: Yeah.
1: And it checks all boxes.
6: Yeah. Yep. There's definitely the finish on it is what I like, because it's sort of like a nice dry kind of bitter finish at the very end. It's pretty cool.
4: Yeah, and I get the sense that if it warmed up, it wouldn't be a sugar bomb either. It would continue to have
1: some
4: good balance.
2: I don't think it would lose all that balance if it warmed up a bit. Kim is agreeing with me.
1: No, I don't think so.
6: I'm going to leave a little bit of it back.
3: I'm not going to warm up for later.
0: Yeah, I agree. Let's talk about it in the third segment. Did it hold up well?
1: Yeah. But, yeah. Okay.
0: You know, for now, I think this is kind of solid.
1: I think we are going to rate this one a solid 4.
6: Cool. Do we have time for a story from Uncle Mike?
0: Oh, yeah. Oh. Well, you know, I never thought that I would be talking about, you know, fake meat, a cannibal, and an Arkansas football game in one story. But here we go. This is a story from Fayetteville, Arkansas. An executive at a vegan food product company has been charged with felony battery and making a terroristic threat from a fracas outside a football game in which he was accused of biting a man's nose.
1: What?
3: Yes. This is a true story.
0: The Beyond Meat Chief Operations Officer, Doug Ramsey, I should say the former Beyond Meat Chief Operations Officer, Doug Ramsey, has been accused of a road rage attack outside Saturday's game between Arkansas Razorbacks and the Missouri State Bears in Fayetteville, Arkansas, according to the Fayetteville television station of KNWA. A police report says a 53-year-old Fayetteville man attacked another man who tried to inch in front of him into a parking garage traffic lane and made contact with a wheel on Ramsey's sport utility vehicle. A police officer responding to the reported described to find two males with bloody faces, the report says. After speaking with Ramsey, I did not hit him, the other man and a witness, the officer determined that Ramsey had gotten out of his SUV and punched through the back windshield. The driver of the other vehicle said he emerged from his car and Ramsey pulled him in close and started punching his body and also bit the owner's nose.
7: He bites.
0: Ripping the flesh of the tip of his nose.
6: Nobody likes a biter.
1: Oh, no.
0: That man and the witness also reported Ramsey threatened to kill the man over a parking spot.
6: Mm. No, because he
3: must
6: clipped
3: have been a
6: his
3: good spot.
6: He made contact with his wheel.
0: You know, so I the first thing that's striking me is I think that we're going to have to alter some of the interview questionnaires, the questions, which is, so have you ever currently or in the past recently bit anyone?
6: Yeah. You know?
3: I mean,
6: well, are you really a vegan or do you enjoy meat?
0: Do you have a disposition towards cannibalism?
6: Yeah.
0: But you're just not willing to admit it.
6: I would never eat beef. Now, people,
0: here at Beyond Beef, we don't practice what we preach.
6: Well, you know, like with like tigers and like sharks and different things, they have to put them down. Like once they attack a human, they get a taste for human beings. So they have to hunt them down and put them down.
1: Yeah, which is
6: so
1: because
6: they'll never stop. So with this guy, now that he's tasted man's flesh. Yeah. They have to put him down.
4: He's a Richard Dahmer.
6: Yeah.
0: Yeah. And for your punishment, we shall hang you because you have a taste of the sweet meat.
1: Yeah. The sweet meat. Wow.
6: That kind of went different from where the rest of us were going, I think.
1: Is that similar to sweetbreads? I'm a little freaked out now.
0: It's just the whole conversation, you know, right there in the parking garage. So let me get this straight. You put your fist through that man's windshield.
6: Like, how do you punch through a back windshield, man?
0: Did you think about biting him first and you need to get through the windshield to bite him? Or how'd that go around? I want to know, was this a premeditated biting?
8: You're accused of heresy on 3 counts. Heresy by thought, heresy by word, heresy by deed, and heresy by action. 4 counts.
6: There you go. Absolutely. Gee whiz, yeah, dude.
0: And what do you say? You know, I mean, was it at the beginning of the ballgame or after? That would be interesting because it's like, are we going to all hold hands and go in and root for the Razorbacks together? You know?
6: Yeah.
3: Yeah. It's a weird story.
0: Yeah. You know, what kind of beer were they drinking?
6: So are they going to make a new, like, Beyond Nose kind of thing? Or.
1: Wow.
0: What would the tasting panel like? You know, for that guy? You know what? It has just a little bit too much nose for me. I think you need to back off on that just a little bit.
6: I prefer left nostril. Yeah. This has got a little too much right nostril to me. can taste the booger.
0: Exactly why Dave or I are invited on these tasting panels. That's exactly what puts us out of the condition.
6: Yes.
0: You know? Yes.
1: Nice.
6: All right. Okay.
3: All right. What's next?
1: All right. Yeah. Good old boy Dave, pick a letter.
6: All right. Well, they say there is no I in team, but there is an I in beer if you spell it the German way. So I will choose letter I.
1: Okay. Well, this one is Vague Illusions Hazy IPA from Elder Pine.

0: Yeah.
1: I don't know. It just feels very muted and watery to me. You know, I would definitely serve this to a Arkansas football fan.
0: Does it pair well with nose?
1: Has a taste of, has an affinity towards a little bit of nose.
0: Yeah.
1: You know, I think this strikes me as a beer that somebody would try and really wouldn't know the difference between something that's good and not good. You know, that would be it. And I don't think this is good. I think, yeah, no.
2: I think this is.
1: I don't like this beer.
2: I think this is would go really well with crab, though, like in lobster and seafood, you know.
1: I'd
2: like,
1: rather have that oatmeal stout. Yeah.
2: Sure.
0: Mike, we're not talking about that beer anymore. We're talking about this beer.
2: However, I think for the uneducated, this is a nice gateway.
3: Yeah.
2: You know, to
3: easy drinking.
2: Exactly. Yeah. Exactly.
3: Nothing offensive.
0: They don't all have to like challenge your palate. You know, sometimes it can just be
1: watery.
0: A tasty little beer. You know what? All beers are about 90% water. So, Reverend Mark, what do you think?
4: What I think is that it is not exploding with any pungentness, as far as I can tell.
0: It ain't exploding on you?
4: Ain't exploding on me.
1: And yet a NEPA should, boom, I think, just have the boom, boom, boom in it, you know, and it's just...
2: The boom, boom, boom.
1: Yeah, it just doesn't have it. I'm sorry, you know.
0: It's not going to the boom, boom room boom. With Mike.
4: The boom, okay. Boom room.
3: Now, that just reminded me of something. I totally blanked on what it was. Who was... What was that band?
1: Fergie.
3: Yeah.
1: And
0: Black Eyed Peas.
1: Black Eyed Peas.
3: Yeah. He went a little Black Eyed Peas on his hair.
0: Yeah.
1: Well, I was watching that, you know, the Saturday Night Live show.
3: Oh, yeah. That episode last night.
1: That's what got me. Yeah.
0: That show's still on? Wow. That's weird.
1: Yeah.
2: I know. We haven't watched it in years.
0: Most people haven't, honey, but it's okay.
2: Well, but they do.
0: I guess.
3: I do. Every week.
2: Apparently.
0: Kendall's a hipster, though.
1: Well, I hope they get less watery. So that's all I got to say.
2: Okay, we are going to rate this one from Elder Pine a
0: 7 or 3. Keep trying, Elder Pine.
1: Yeah, that's some body to it all.
2: Well, we'll be back with more beer in just a minute. It's not just

0: Welcome back, everyone. Thanks for staying with us. Today we are taking a tour of Maryland, and we have been talking about various beers from various breweries from Maryland. So next up is me, and I am going to pick the letter E, because why not? And that's the Buckashuck Helles Lager from Crooked Crab in Odenton, Maryland.
1: You had me at Helles Lager.
2: Yeah, I was about to say, okay. I know somebody here at the table that loves Helles Lagers.
0: It's a collab with their friends at Crooked Run Fermentation. 4.8% ABV. It's a Munich-style pale lager brewed with local Bear Branch malts for a balanced sweetness and refreshing finish that pairs well with picking crabs and shucking oysters.
1: Oh, yeah. Oh,
0: because
1: yeah.
0: Why not?
3: Now, they also did the Totes My Oats.
0: They did.
3: Oatmeal Stout. Yes. Mm-hmm. So,
1: I'm liking this brewery.
4: Yeah. Yeah, I am too.
1: It's another Crooked brewery. There's a bunch of Crooked breweries out there, but never heard of a Crooked Crab. But
3: Crooked
1: I like
3: Stave, Crooked Crab.
1: Crooked Letter.
3: Crooked Letter, yeah.
2: I think the first thing that strikes me is that this, when somebody says Helles Lager to me, again, I'm on guard for this is going to be too sweet. And that's what I love about this beer is that

0: It is very in check. It's even a tad bit dry.
1: Mm-hmm.
2: But I'm not mad about that.
0: Yeah. No, not at all. Yeah. And yeah. I think that pairing, you know, specifically, you know, with Maryland crab and some good, you know, bay, Old Bay is right on target. I could see they're sitting with a bunch of newspapers and popping crab for 2 hours and, you know, enjoying a very nice picture of this.
1: Yeah. Yeah. I'm liking this because to me, a Helles is just beer flavored beer. Helles is beer. Even to me, should be. More so than Pilsner.
0: When it's done right.
3: Yeah.
1: It's got a great malty breadiness. There's enough hops there to balance it out, but it's not.
3: Well, he said he was there for the bad accents and the long belches. Yeah, so
2: he's doing his job today.
1: This is a really well executed Helles, and I'm enjoying it.
4: I think so too. And also the and it's not low ABV for the style, but it, you know, under 5%. You could drink a big stein of this, and just the flavor would just cascade. It wouldn't, you know. Oh gosh. Yeah. I love it.
2: I mean, this is my favorite. You can't say that enough. Yeah, that's perfect, actually, the way it does kind of cascade, but in such a good way. And in this day of all the excessiveness that we tend to have, it's so nice to have something.
1: So,
2: that's
3: why it's even more special, because there's not a lot of things for bad flavors to hide behind.
1: No, you got to get it right.
4: This is what you drink after you've had a dessert stout.
3: Just to
4: clear everything out.
3: Yeah.
2: Yeah. Absolutely. Like that. Well,
1: these guys are great brewers. So
0: I really love this beer, you know, and again, it's this style that you really have to walk a fine line. When somebody says I'm making a lager, first you're thinking something that's fairly crisp, a tad dry. But then, you know, when somebody says I'm making a Helles or a Vienna, you're like, how sugary is this going to get?
2: I know. You know? Like, and you have reservations about it.
0: My radar goes up and I go, don't get carried away with it, you know, too much. Just, you know, kind of keep it all there in check, you know. That would be really great. So I like this for what it's not, which is it's not overdone. It's absolutely within style all the way.
3: Why do you think some Helles lagers are too sweet? They just don't let it finish, or they just don't do the ingredients correctly, or like, I don't know.
1: The ones I've had, I think they've used a little too much malt, get it sweet, and they don't use enough hops because, you know, they're afraid that, okay, if I make this too hoppy, it'll taste like a Pilsner. So they don't use enough hops, but if you don't use enough to balance out that sweetness, you still get a sugar bomb.
0: Yeah. For those of you that are wondering how to make a really good one, give these guys a call. Go to class on them. Yeah, for sure. Yeah.
3: That is good.
0: Yep. This is the best beer of the flight I've had so far.
2: Okay. Yeah. We are going to rate this one a 5.
0: I can't believe that I said to Aaron, I would go, I'm going to rate a Helles Lager a 5 today.
2: Wow.
1: That's saying a lot. That.
0: Yeah.
1: Because we love their toast stout too.
0: Hey, they're going 2 for 2, so I'm definitely giving them the legs up in this mixed flight for sure.
2: Okay. So, Kendall.
1: Well, I've already picked twice. I picked 2 beers already.
2: Well, but you picked... No, so go ahead.
3: We cheated you.
2: So, right. So we've done B, yep. C, E, F, G, yep. and I.
1: Let's go in the middle with D.
2: D. Oh, funny that you say that. Pills, boy, Baggins. Oh,
1: there we go. Also from Crooked Crab. Yeah. So I'm looking forward to this Pilsner.
0: The Pills, Bo Baggins, Bohemian Pilsner from Crooked Crab Brewing Company in Otterton, Maryland. 4.9% ABV. 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Bo Baggins, our first ever Bohemian Pilsner, brewed with Pilsner and Vienna malts for crisp, clean, and drinkability and a 5+ charisma. Fermented colder than the peaks of the Misty Mountains with a traditional Czech lager yeast, then hopped exclusively with Czech Saaz for a delicate, floral, spicy, noble hop character. Drink responsibly because you have a long journey ahead of you.
3: That was a long description for this beer.
1: But I was watching Julie pour this, and it's gorgeous. Which is what I want to
3: build. So clear, man. So clear.
1: That yellow gold.
3: Yeah.
0: It does look very good.
5: It's very titillating.
0: Oh, that's
3: good. Great. Tell us how you really feel there, you buddy. Know, make yourself at home.
0: It's a mid episode hail. Wow. Yeah, you know, I always love describing our show to other people. It's like, so what do you guys do? And I'm like, we really lean into the microphone and just burp. And
3: we have a lot of gas.
0: I'm like, you know, it's like, what was your plan? Is there really ever a plan? You know?
1: Oh, my.
4: Mm-hmm.
1: Mm.
3: That's clean.
1: So this is a Bohemian Pilsner.
3: Mm-hmm.
1: You know, that right. Kind of then that Pilsner Urquell style. I'm even getting a little bit of that. What I would call that little
0: hops all the way, man.
1: You know, normally if you say diacetyl in a beer, that's a bad thing. Right. But it's in just very low levels, it's good in a Bohemian Pilsner, which Pilsner Urquell has shown us.
0: Oh, this yeah. is.
1: And I mean, I'm getting that in this beer. Mm-hmm. This beer, mm-hmm.
4: yep,
1: really reminds me of that.
2: Oh, and that really delicate floralness that's there. It's just, it makes me so happy.
1: And it's not overly bitter like German pills.
4: No. Yeah. Mm. No, those noble hops, the size. Also, just on the nose, just, and it's very faint, but there was just a little bready essence there.
1: Mm-hmm. Mm-hmm.
4: I just really like that.
3: I think good old boy Mike's going to have to fire up the Sip, Suds, and Smokes jet and take us to Maryland.
1: Odenton, Maryland.
3: Yeah,
1: Odenton,
0: Maryland. Yeah, I mean, absolutely. They've gone 3 for 3 here for sure. And I have to say, this is the first pills that I've had that came along since the Edmund's Oast, you know, which was just such a fabulous pills. And granted, that was a different style. This is actually a Czech pills. I'm sorry, this is a Bohemian pills.
1: Same thing.
3: More or less the same kind of deal.
0: But wow, what a wonderful beer. And the sauce is really in great harmony with everything here. I think the only thing this is really short of is being kegged and thrown in the back of my vehicle. So this is a really great beer. And I have to say, I'm just, in terms of quality and going 3 for 3 in this flight in front of us, man, yeah, I have to say, if you've not gone to Crooked Crab Brewing, you need to stop by and check out the full flight.
1: Yeah.
4: I would wonder on premises if you could get an unfiltered cask version of this.
0: That would be super.
2: You know,
0: that would be
2: and good. I have a feeling that they would probably
0: accommodate
2: do that.
0: Us.
2: Yeah. Like, I just, the vibe that I'm getting. So the current brewer went to school at UC Davis. So he's got a very strong brewing background.
1: One of the best.
2: And and I just have a feeling that, you know, that he's okay with this. And what I love, and again, when I was picking stuff, I was kind of like, oh, this is a Pilsner. Hey, this is great. Like, I wanted to think outside the NEPA box of all that I was seeing.
1: Yeah.
2: I love the fact that they are traditional in what they're brewing. You know what I mean?
1: And it's so good.
2: And it's not, and I'm sure they have some trendy beers that are on tap as well. But for what I was able to get, I love the basicness of what they have and how well they're doing that.
3: I can't wait to see how their seltzers are. I mean.
4: Yeah.
0: Great beer.
2: Wow. Okay. Well, the Pilsbo Baggins, we are going to rate a 5.
3: Good grief, man.
2: 2 5s in a row.
1: It's a small sample size, but I think we can maybe guess that Crooked Crab's one of the best breweries in Maryland.
3: Probably. I mean,
4: yep.
0: It's pretty tough to go, you know, 3 for 3, you know, with this palate.
1: 2 5s.
0: And, yeah.
3: Between those guys and the guys that make Natty Bow. I mean.
1: Yeah. You got to throw a Natty Bow.
3: Yeah.
0: So we talked earlier about letting the oatmeal kind of warm up. I haven't gone back to it yet, but I think it's about time we just take a quick sip of that.
2: Okay. Oh, the aroma.
0: It has actually got better.
1: It's better.
0: Oh, my gosh.
3: It's so creamy, smooth, man.
0: So the thing that's kind of come back into this taste profile, on top of just, you know, this really wonderful, you know, roast is... there is a hint of like a Tootsie Roll.
3: Yeah.
0: You know,
3: there's 100%.
0: You know, you knew the sugars were going to come around, but again, they are not overdone.
3: Just this that is nice such chocolatey,
0: oatmeal stout.
1: Enough hops in there to just balance it out.
0: Oh my gosh, that's still just amazing.
3: The texture on it is killer.
0: Yeah, sorry. I didn't want to forget and let everybody know that we No. Really did go back and taste that. Woo. After it's warmed up for about a half hour.
3: Yeah.
0: Yeah, that's awesome.
2: Wow. Yeah, that's... Oh, and how it's lingering on the tongue. Oh,
0: yes. My battle such cry.
2: Yes.
1: I think I need a road trip to Maryland.
0: Yeah. I'm thinking that's a cry for help.
3: I'm just hoping Mike's belch doesn't linger, you know, the way that beer did. Good grief.
0: I just need a plate of oysters and just a sign that says,
3: I don't think you do.
0: Go away, Dave.
2: All right. We got two left. So either pick A or H.
0: A is for apple. It's good enough for me.
2: Okay. So A
3: is also for, never mind.
2: A is for the session, the Monowee Session IPA from Kushna.
0: The Monowee Session IPA from Kushna Brewing Company in Williamsport, Maryland. 4%, just in time for the dog days of summer to come around. We came with the ultimate crusher to help carry you through the heat. This small IPA is dry hopped with Amarillo, Citra, and Azaka. All the hop or aromatics and flavor you'd expect in a better beer. I mean, in a bigger beer. Just in a low ABV package.
3: Rude.
0: This is why I don't get hired for voiceovers. So
3: it's one of the reasons.
0: Yeah, one
2: can't
0: of many.
2: Can't imagine. Can't imagine.
0: Got a gusher there.
1: Yeah, I'll take the high
0: pour. You're going to take the first foamy pour there.
3: Yeah, don't give the extra gas to Mike.
0: Yeah, right. Sure. It looks very good, you know, in the glass itself.
2: Nice aroma to it.
1: Yeah, nice aroma. Super.
3: Oh, very fruity.
0: Yeah.
1: Yeah. Super light body. You know, you're drinking a low ABV beer.
0: Cops
1: really
0: and
1: easy
0: apples.
1: Drinking, but it's like, unlike so many session IPAs that are just so light, they're watery. This one actually has a good mouthfeel to it.
3: Mm-hmm. Yeah.
0: This has a pop of tang, you know, almost like an apple-like quality on it, I think.
3: This says to me that they built this session IPA recipe from the ground up, mm-hmm. and it's not a scaled-down IPA
1: that
3: recipe.
1: That never works. Never works. This is enjoyable. Yeah. You could definitely crush a few of these.
4: Yep.
0: Huh. Interesting. Yeah, I don't, I think it was, the thing that was scary to me is that they used the word bigger beer in describing a session IPA. I'm like, oh man, this is going to be a sweet, junked up, hoppy mess.
3: Yeah.
2: But it's not.
3: Yeah, everything's in proportion.
2: Yeah,
3: I think.
2: It's very easy.
0: Yeah, it's that apple thing that almost the tart, you know, front of the taste profile that's kind of capturing my attention that I find that's very unique. There's a crisp, you know, kind of quality that you have about this. Mm-hmm. Probably if you had not told me this was an ale, I almost would have gone so far to say, it might be a lager.
3: Oh, man. I wish you hadn't said that because I was kind of thinking the same thing. And
0: wait.
3: I never enjoy it when you and I think the same thing.
2: What is going on here?
1: Wow, they've agreed twice.
3: Mike
1: today.
3: And I have officially been together for too long.
0: Oh, man. Please send help.
5: Wow.
0: Once is there a remediation class?
4: But I'm getting, you know, kind of a wheat beer aspect too as well.
0: Oh, yeah.
4: Just very dry and
1: it makes you wonder if they didn't throw in something like that to give it a little body.
3: Uh-huh. Yeah. Well, it's crazy, man. Like how many different things we're getting out of this little bitty 4% beer.
1: Mm-hmm.
2: And there's a lot that we're getting out of this 4% beer.
3: Yeah.
2: Like a lot. Wow. Okay. Well, we are going to rate the Monowee Session IPA from Kushna a 4.
0: Yeah, I think they could have gotten lost in that, you know, really quick. It could have turned out very watery or mm-hmm. felt like it was just a giant muted version of something.
3: Yeah.
0: Awesome flight. Oh, my gosh.
1: Good flight.
0: We need to fire up the G7 and go to Crooked Crab.
3: I'm all for that.
0: Hang on. Let me call the pilot.
1: These guys are making great beer.
2: Yeah they are.
3: I think some of the other ones are pretty solid, too, though. Yeah, so,
1: beer we've had has been really solid.
0: Done to know what their distribution, you know, footprint looks like, because they need to expand whatever they're doing. Mm-hmm.
3: Straight to Nashville.
2: Yeah, we'd be okay with that. Well, that's going to do it. And I have to say, this has been a really great,
0: interesting
4: flight. Wow.
2: Yeah.
4: I feel like we're just getting started.
2: I know, right? All right. good old boy Kendall, thanks for being here.
1: It was a pleasure being here.
2: Please tell us about your blog.
1: My beautiful wife and I blog about the good news of good beer at beermakes3.com.
2: And cheers to that. Good old boy Mike.
0: Hey, thanks for joining us here on Sips Out of the Smokes for this episode. Come back and join us for another exciting episode. I will ask you to keep on sipping.
2: Reverend Mark, thanks so much for being here with us.
4: Great to be here today, as always.
2: Good old boy Dave.
5: Screw you guys. I'm going home.
2: But you are home.
1: He hasn't used that one in a while.
2: I know. Yeah. Digging out from the archives.
3: You were all due.
0: I'm due, all right.
2: This is good old gal Juliana. Thanks so much for joining us today. Cheers and keep on chugging.
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0: This has been a 110 Ham production of Sip Suds and Smokes, a program devoted to the appreciation of some of the finer slices of life. From the Dude in the Basement Studios, your host, the good old boys, will see you all next time.
1: You can deny all the things I've seen, all the things I've discovered, but not for much longer. Because too many others know what's happening out there.
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4: Is Bird Note. And this is a sagebrush sparrow singing from atop a big sagebrush. As their name suggests, sagebrush sparrows live in dry, open shrublands. They winter in the desert southwest and migrate as far north as central Washington to breed each spring. About the size of a junco, sagebrush sparrows are dressed in soft grays and browns. You'll often spot these dapper birds singing from a high perch, making it easy to view the distinctive patch of dark feathers at the center of their otherwise white breast. Performance complete, the little bird hops back to the ground to forage for seeds and bugs with his flock. Look for them running rapidly about, with tails cocked up like scampering chipmunks. The sparrow's plaintive song seems to convey a sense of their precarious future in the West. Sagebrush sparrow populations have declined by more than 50% since 1970, largely due to habitat loss from urbanization, agricultural conversion, and wildfires. To support our remaining sagebrush sparrows, we have to protect the landscapes they call home. Learn more about sagebrush conservation at our website, birdnote.org. I'm Michael Stone.

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1: Broadcasting from Burnaby Mountain, British Columbia.
2: I'm Dr. Anthony Lizowitz, and this is Climate Connections. Ryan Reed is from the Karuk, Hoopa, and Yurok tribes in California. Growing up, he learned how his people long used intentional fire to keep landscapes healthy.
3: But we were never able to actually go out and do those things.
2: In the early 1900s, states and the Forest Service began mandating that all fires be suppressed, effectively outlawing indigenous fire practices. The Forest Service has since reversed those policies, but their legacy remains. Many areas are overgrown with trees and brush that fuel severe fires, and the risks are growing as the climate warms. In 2020, after a deadly wildfire near his home, Reed became a wildland firefighter with the Forest Service, a job he held for 4 summers. He says at times it felt contradictory.
3: Fighting fire for an agency that have historically marginalized and oppressed my people.
2: But he wanted to help keep people safe. And now he's tackling the root of the problem by helping reduce the risk of intense fires. He co-founded Fire Generation Collaborative, a youth-led organization. The group educates people on the beneficial uses of fire and advocates for indigenous land management practices to build a more resilient future for all. Climate Connections is produced by the Yale Center for Environmental Communication. 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
4: Amazing. Incredible.

That was veteran Italian bass player Rosario Bonaccorso with Minus One from his 2017 release on Via Veneto Jazz, A Beautiful Story. You're listening to Deep Threes. I'm Jay. Our next set begins with an excursion through the dreamlike world of Umber, presided over by English multi-instrumentalist Alex Steward. Let's make our way through morning's pass in a mellow drizzle.

Ramin Djawadi, implementing Lane Solution, from the soundtrack to the 2016 film Warcraft, directed by Duncan Jones, David Bowie's son. Here on Deep Threes.

Our set began with a mellow drizzle, falling over Morning's Pass, as realized by Umber, which caused a brief dripping time. From the Twins, Silent Ears by Sky. Radio Chongqing summoned the Crawler from their self-titled album. Before Dava Tahir and his backbone, a specially prepared trombone, introduced us to Alexia, one of the angels dancing in Virgo. Matoma offered us Safe Haven at Beta Station 2 with the Welldroid remix from ISO Reform, leading us to part 5 of Arv Henriksen's Cosmic Creation, before James Newton Howard scored an onslaught of Peacekeepers from his soundtrack to The Hunger Games, Catching Fire. The name of the show is Deep Threes. My name is Jay. I leave you for this hour with the Brad Meldow Trio. And long ago and far away, from the Art of the Trio, Volume 5. You can always check out playlists and show archives on the website, www.d3s.fm. Until next time, thanks for listening.

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1: This is Bird Note. As the tides fall in Cape May, New Jersey, these American oyster catchers are living up to their name. The crow-sized shorebirds are mostly black and white, except for bright yellow eyes and a long orange bill. American oyster catchers are shellfish specialists that can be found foraging in intertidal zones along the U.S. Atlantic shoreline and both coasts of Central and South America. Their unmistakable bills allow them to smash up and scarf down oysters, clams, and other bivalves, attracting the attention of birders and mollusk-mooching seabirds. Sadly, researchers estimate that between 1970 and 2023, American oyster catchers lost roughly half their population to habitat degradation, human disturbance, and predation by mammals like coyotes, raccoons, and domestic cats. We can all do our part to conserve American oyster catchers by giving them space on shared beaches, keeping domestic pets indoors or on leash, and cutting fossil fuel emissions that drive climate change. You'll find more actions you can take to protect birds at our website, birdnote.org. I'm Ariana Rimmel. This episode is dedicated to Bob Goodale, whose lifelong love for birds and nature continues.

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1: where we will focus on the ever-evolving landscape of today's jazz, traversing the genre and presenting what's new, what's groundbreaking, and where it's happening, right here and only here on Modern Jazz Today. Welcome to another edition of Modern Jazz Today. We've got new music, so let's jump right in. Up first is Bobby Wines. The album is called Focus, and we'll check into the title track. Then Anthony Caceres. His album's called Let's Take a Trip. He's taken the classic, Stolen Moments, and placed his own lyrics to it. Let's check it out.

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The album In Real Life, the track In Transit.

0: 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What's up next, Gary?
1: Up next is a vocal block. We're going to take a look at four very different vocalists. Up first is Kiana Linnell, a feast of soul, gospel, and R&B groove with a little bit of jazz. The new album's called A Little Love, and we'll check into Sing Out, March On. Also, blues band Big Daddy Wilson. The new album's called Deep in My Soul, and we're going to dig into I Know.

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1: We've got new music coming at you. Up first is Planet D Nonet. The album's called Blues to Be There, a salute to Duke Ellington. We're going to check into the track Spaceman. Then Joe Chambers, the album's called Dance Kobina. We'll check into Power to the People. Then Ella and the Bossa Beat. The album's called In the Moment. We'll check into the track Estrellas No Cielo.

This is Bird Note. The Juan Fernandez Islands off the coast of Chile are home to many unique birds. Perhaps the most vibrant is a critically endangered hummingbird called the Juan Fernandez Firecrown. The firecrown's lustrous feathers almost glow in the sunlight. The male's bodies are a fiery orange, and their crowns gleam in shades of cinnamon to golden yellow. Females wear cooler tones, with green backs, white bellies, and their own gorgeous crowns of shimmering blues and purples. Measuring more than 4 inches long from beak to tail, the Juan Fernandez firecrown is hefty for a hummingbird. To conserve energy while feeding, the birds often hang upside down on flowers, rather than hovering in place. But when courting an eligible female, the males still give it their all with an impressive flight display. Unfortunately, habitat loss and the spread of invasive species in the Juan Fernandez Islands threaten to extinguish the firecrown's brilliance. These hummingbirds are only found on Robinson Crusoe Island, where no more than a few thousand remain. Today, conservationists with Oikonos ecosystem knowledge are working to restore the island's native forests and to ensure a bright future for the Juan Fernandez firecrown. For Bird Note, I'm Ariana Rimmel.

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3: Welcome to another edition of Modern Jazz Today. We've got a lot of new music, so let's dive right in. Up first is Peter Erskine. The new album's called Peregrine. We'll check into the track, Leaving L.A. Then Dave Schumacher and Kubai. The album's called Agua con Gas. We'll check into Amosea. Let's dig.

This is Modern Jazz Today with your hosts, Carrie Gaffney and Jeff Williams. Up next on the queue, Black Nile. The album, Indigo Garden. The track, Exposure, followed by Mike Brazzisi's. The album, Another Space. The track, The Elements.

Welcome to another edition of Modern Jazz Today. Want more information on the artists we play? 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Up first is Greg Amaralt. The album's called News Blues, and we'll check into Uninvited. Then Jeff Gauthier and Maggie Parkins. The album's called The Smudges, Song and Call. We'll check into The Gig Is Up. Let's dig in.

You're listening to Jazz Boulevard. I'm Moz Taylor. Music out of the Montreal jazz scene wrapping up that last set, the group Corps d'Âme, which brings together violinist Marie-Neige Leving, cellist Julie Odil, bassist Jean-Félix Mayo, guitarist Rémi Giger, percussionist Zaya Tobassian, and drummer Pierre Tanguay. An album out on Malesartis Music called Migration, that was La Route de la Soie. A new, soon-to-be-released album before that, from the Leboeuf brothers. They're the Grammy-winning identical twins, Rémi Leboeuf on the alto and Pascal Leboeuf on the piano. Their new album, Off Center, we took a listen to In Captivity. And they're working with longtime collaborators, tenor player Dana

Steffens, bassist Linda May Han Oh, and drummer Christian Yuman. And the set started with music out of the west coast of Canada from trumpet player Brad Turner and his quartet of pianist Bruno Hébert, bassist André Lachance, and drummer Dylan Derschiff. From their album Small Wonder, we heard The Red Eye. We'll head into our final set with some music from singer Catherine Russell off her album Alone Together. This is How Deep Is the Ocean?

We're going out this week with some recently released big band music from Dave Sloniker off the album Shifty Paradigms. That was the track Cathedrals. And he's someone with a long career working as a composer for film and TV. This brings together his 15-year-old Grammy-nominated ensemble, a group built out of LA's finest jazz and studio talent. Back to October 26, 1964, before that, pianist Horace Silver and his tune Song for My Father. I took that off of a 2005 compilation out on Blue Note Records, Horace Silver, the very best. Joe Henderson doing the work on the tenor. And the set started with music from singer Catherine Russell. From her album Alone Together, we heard How Deep Is the Ocean, track featuring trombonist John Allred. If you want to get in touch, check out the contact page on the show's website for email and social media links. That's going to be a wrap for this week. 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This is Moz Taylor, signing off now and inviting you to join me next week for our next program. Hope you enjoyed the music on this week's show. Thanks for tuning in.

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All right. I'm here eventually. DJ Ian here. Not feeling so well today, so I'm going to talk only a little bit. But I am here, and we got a great show lined up. Started off with two tracks. Starting off with Pat Travers and the classic Speakeasy from the album Putting It Straight from 1977. And then a new track from me, Too Many Times. It's an old track, but I've redone it, so it might as well be a new track. It's all about the face of someone that you don't want to live with anymore. We've got a great show lined up. We're going to be hearing from Nicky Hopkins, Moxie, Klaatu, a bit of Classic Quo, Alex Harvey Band, Thin Lizzy, Blue Murder, Marillion, Pink Fairies, Ducks Deluxe, BFM, Saga, lots of Canadian stuff. We'll be doing anything on video today, because it's just not, I don't look good. Trust me on that one. Yeah, I've been sick the last couple of days. This day was really bad. So we'll just play music today and not talk very much. Not in a talking mood. But if you're listening on CJSF 90.1 FM on a Tuesday night at 10 o'clock, welcome. I'm half alive. Not quite. Of course, going out live on houseofprog.com. So if you're out there in the world, big hello to you listening on House of Prog. We do this every Friday, 12 in Pacific, and then 3 p.m. Eastern and 8 p.m. UK time. Let's get on with the music. Here's a classic from Mr. Nicky Hopkins. The Tin Man was a... what? The Tin Man was a dreamer from 1973. Nicky Hopkins, of course, keyboard player with Rolling Stones, among many, many others. This is from his solo album, and it's a track called The Dreamer.

sounding like it was recorded in the toilet. That is The Faces. In a track by the name of Stone. It is from a CD that I picked up recently called Early Step. So, yeah, that's what it's about. That's what it's about. Just demos and whatnot. Hope you enjoyed that. Also in the Nicky Hopkins, The Dreamer. Starting the show off today. Is the Canadian band Moxie and a track called Change in My Life.

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0: So fun, so cool, so awesome. Welcome back. That was just Un, Deux, Trois by Manya. So fun, so epic. This is CJSF. You are listening to Raccoon City here every single Tuesday, 12 to 1, and I'm your host, Katie. And today, I am joined with the gorgeous, amazing Apolline Deschatzin. Hi, Apolline.
1: Hi, Katie. You are also gorgeous and amazing and incredible.
0: Oh, my goodness.
1: Thank you so much for having me again.
0: Of course. Thank you for coming on. The reason why I was playing Manya is because she's a French-Canadian artist, and Apolline is also a French-Canadian artist. She is so cool. She is so fun, and she has recently come out with some really cool singles. She's just recently released one. It's called Isn't She the Most Beautiful Thing You've Ever Seen, and she did this in collaboration with Ocean Song Project. Am I right, Apolline?
1: Yes. So the Ocean Song Project was started just by another UBC student, a student at the University of British Columbia, who was inspired by what was called the Bird Song Project, I think. And it was just a way to combine, you know, ocean activism with artistry. So some of the guiding values of the initiative was artistry with purpose, justice and inclusion, and also ocean stewardship. To care for something with sustainability in mind. After all, like, the ocean provides a lot of our oxygen, is actually just the life source for all life on Earth. Yet there continues to be so many environmental abuses and continued extraction and just a lot of harm done to the ocean. And so as environmental activists, we wanted to combine our passion for the environment and the ocean specifically with art, and so it was just a great way to bring a bunch of like-minded Vancouver and also artists all around the world, actually, to get on a communal Discord channel, share resources, share our strengths, and write our own music about the ocean. And it was a super awesome initiative because it really brought together a lot of musicians with complementary strengths. So I'm a good songwriter and singer, but I don't have very much like skills in the production side. And so there were producers that were able to help me that were also aligned with this project. There was another musician who helped me with like synths and ambient sounds. You'll hear in this song, there's actually a lot of field recordings. There's like there's whale recordings in there. It's like really hard to pick up if you don't know. There's also ocean recordings. All of these recordings were done by a field sound artist who gathered that for me. So it was a really awesome way to collaborate with other artists, get involved in the community, and also just write a song with a purpose.
0: Mm-hmm, totally. And the ambient like nature sounds that you mentioned, I actually did pick up on when I was doing Listen, the song, and it's so cool. I really love, like, in the beginning you can hear the wave sounds and like ocean sounds and various other like nature sounds included in the track, which I think is really cool. And also I feel like such a West Coast vibe from those nature sounds. Like they feel like very at home, which is a really nice way to tie in your like surrounding and like land-based like sort of learning from music and sound. And it's just such a cool way to like combine with the Ocean Sound Project. I am curious though, like, how did you get involved with them? Like, how did that come about?
1: I think I just saw a poster.
0: Oh, cool.
1: Or something. Or maybe it was an Instagram ad. I just know I saw something that said Ocean Song Project. And it was like, apply here. And I was like, sure. And I applied and it was awesome. And we were actually, I should also specify, the project was sponsored by Ocean Wise. So that helped the founder, Michelle Reed. She's the one that started the Ocean Song Project, kind of have some funding to be able to like fund for like, collaborative events and also give some honorarium to artists, but it was mainly volunteer based. But I should mention that they are sponsored by that. And I just saw an Instagram ad and was like, sure, this sounds awesome.
0: Yeah, that's so cool. It's such a cool way to get involved with other artists who are passionate about the same topic and about the same sort of environmental cause, because everything is related and everything is connected, and especially in the arts and in nature and sound, it's important to talk about it, bring it up, and if you're going to create something, it's really nice when it has like multiple perspectives and purposes. So I think you tied that really nicely into the track, Isn't She the Most Beautiful Thing?
1: Thank you.
0: Yeah, of course. We're going to give it a listen and we're going to talk about it a little bit more. Maybe after we can come back and talk more about some inspiration processes, some reflections, other perspectives from Apolline during the creation of her track, Isn't She the Most Beautiful Thing? We're also going to listen to a few more sort of singer-songwriter and indie alternative sounds as well. So definitely stick around to hear more from Apolline, more beautiful, amazing sounds. For now, we're going to listen to Apolline's amazing track, Isn't She the Most Beautiful Thing?

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0: Wow. So cool, so awesome, so amazing. This is CJSF 90.1 FM. You are listening to Raccoon City. And that was just Saltwater by
1: Emiko Wijesindera. It is a acapella mashup of 8 different songs. And she did that song for her Ocean Song project. All the artists kind of had artistic liberty to take whatever direction they wanted to, and she decided to do an acapella cover mashup. So that was that song, which I think is extremely impressive. There's not a single instrument in that track. If you could not tell, it's all acapella, which means it is all vocals.
0: So cool. Thank you, Evelyn. Evelyn has joined us in the studio today. She is a singer-songwriter from Vancouver, Canada. So amazing, so cool. She just recently released a few new singles, one of them being Isn't She the Most Beautiful Thing, in collaboration with Ocean Song Project, which is why we were just talking about Ocean Song Project in the last track, which is called Saltwater. You can find it on different streaming platforms.
1: All streaming platforms as well.
0: All streaming platforms. Amazing, super cool. And Apolline, I have a few questions.
1: Yes.
0: If you want to share and talk about some inspirations or sort of like details about the track Isn't She the Most Beautiful Thing?
1: Yeah. So I've always kind of felt, and I actually have a very strong feeling about this, that women are like the moon, okay? And that women are, sorry, no, that women are like the ocean. That the ocean is a woman, okay? The ocean is a woman. And I've always felt that women are connected to the ocean because the ocean is connected to the moon and women also connected to the moon. And I sound like a massive hippie right now. I'm so sorry.
0: No, I love it.
1: But I'm saying this like because this was truly my inspiration. I wanted to write a song that could be equally interpreted as a song about just feminism and gender justice. And also ocean justice, because at the end of the day, you know, in Canada, there's a declared gender-based violence emergency. And I cannot stress enough the importance of protecting our women and also protecting the ocean. I think that they're both connected in the way that they're such beautiful and incredible things that give us life source. They literally give us life, but they are constantly harmed through, you know, by institutions, and they're harmed through patriarchy and harmed through capitalism. So I thought that was very important to talk about. And so that's why in my chorus, I say like, she used to smile, she used to laugh, her and the moon always singing a tune. Like the idea of like, okay, the ocean is so beautiful and a woman is so beautiful and does all these beautiful things and is a good person. And she used to be all these things until someone took that from her and hurt her. Mm. And I really was inspired by a lot of like the suffering that a lot of people in my life have endured, and wanted to give homage to that. You know, that taking away the beauty in someone and who they are is just very sad. And so mm-hmm. I wanted to have this angry and emotional song mm-hmm. That can speak to both of those topics.
0: Thank you so much for sharing. That's really, really cool and just so amazing. I love the moon. As a fellow woman, I also agree that those two are definitely interconnected and intertwined, and the ocean also, everything is definitely interlinked. And I think that's just really, really sweet. And you wrap that up really nicely into the track, Isn't She the Most Beautiful Thing? Which you can listen to right now on all streaming platforms. So amazing, so cool. Thank you so much, Epeline, for sharing.
1: Yeah, and I will say as well, all of the Ocean Song tracks, if you Ocean Song Project tracks, they're all of them are all in one place on Bandcamp on top of other streaming platforms, but the primary one is Bandcamp, because Bandcamp allows listeners to directly donate to the artist, and all of our proceeds go to planting mangroves in Kenya. So that was our like activist side of it. So if you want to support our project, you could head to Bandcamp/Ocean Song Project.
0: That's so cool, and thank you for sharing, because like I think the Ocean Song Project and your collaboration with them is just so it's so nice and refreshing to see, and like see art and like interconnect with activism, because at the end of the day, like, art is political. And I think that's so nice to see those alignments in your work and in your art. So thank you so much for coming on and sharing and talking about it.
1: Of course. And I'm glad you brought up the topic of, like, just politics, because I really agree with you that we need more political music. Obviously, this song isn't that radical or revolutionary in that realm. That'll be for the future. I have lots of stuff written that's ready to come out. But I think that, like, we've kind of, like, political music isn't as normalized anymore. And I think that that's too bad, because, like you said, art is political. Mm-hmm. And my existence has privilege and is political. And so I want to be able to share that as well through art.
0: And you definitely have. And I think it's such a wonderful topic. And it's such so nice to see artists and especially, like, Vancouver-based artists to show their support in collaboration with different activism communities. And it's just nice to see and hear about. And I like to hear it. It's cool. It's fun.
1: Thank you. And
0: it's a fun way to bring in and tie in real activism and work and hardships in this world. And that is currently something that we need to talk about and need to bring up in so many different ways. So thank you for sharing and doing one of them. And that's amazing. Apolline recently came out with a new single. Did you want to talk about, it's in French. So it's...
1: Yes. I'm sorry for the second French title. It's not as much of a tease, because the whole song actually is in French.
0: Okay.
1: But it's called Les Immortels de l'Amour. And that translates directly into The Immortals of Love.
0: Cute.
1: It's a song inspired by my family, specifically my grandparents, and the love that they have for each other and the love that they have spread onto our family. The term Les Immortels de l'Amour was inspired by my grandma. She did a beautiful speech for my grandpa at his 80th birthday a few years ago, and she said this sentence, like, let us be the immortals of love and of family. You'll hear it in the song. She plays it I play it at the beginning of the song, and that really stuck with me. And I had this idea ever since then. I was like, I'm gonna write a song about that. And I rewrote this song like 10 times over the last 3 years, because I just, like, didn't like it. It was bad. And also, like, I'm not, even though French is my mother tongue, I am much more comfortable being creative in English. So, like, writing lyrics in French was not my strong suit, but I tried my best, and just wanted to pay homage to, like, my grandparents' incredible love and how lucky I am to have such a big and beautiful family. And I wanted also my family to get involved. So in this song, my little sister helped me with it, and she also sings it. So she's the one singing at the beginning.
0: Yay.
1: And then you'll hear tracks from my family just saying nice things to my grandparents.
0: And the title of the song is?
1: Les Immortels de l'Amour.
0: Gorgeous.
1: Yes.
0: You can find that also on all streaming platforms. We're going to give it a listen, and also listen to some other singer-songwriter and indie alternative pop music. It's going to be really fun. It's really cool. So stick around for more sounds, and then we're going to talk more about Apolline and her music and life with art and creativity. So definitely stick around to hear all about it. For now, here is, can you say it again?
1: Les Immortels de l'Amour.
0: It's so pretty when you say it. Thank you so much. So here is Apolline's newest single. We'll give it a listen and then we'll come right back. So definitely stick around. Here it is.
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0: So fun, so cool. That was just Easy Time to Be Alive by Night Tapes, and this is CJSF 90.1 FM, and you are listening to Raccoon City here every single Tuesday, 12 to 1. I'm your host, Katie, and I'm joined here today with Apolline Deschatzin.
1: Hello, everyone.
0: Hi, Apolline. We were just listening to Apolline's most recent single that she just came out with. The title is...
1: Les Immortels de l'Amour.
0: Yay! And it's so cool and it's so fun that you created this sort of track with your family. Can you talk about the experience of like making art with your family or working with your family at all? Was that fun or interesting? Or
1: yeah, I mean, I think so. The actual writing process was mainly me and my sister, and I had written the lead sheet out, so meaning like just chords, because I'm not a good pianist, but I can play like basic piano. And so I wrote the song on piano and then sent it to my friend Emiko. She was the one who did Saltwater, who we listened to earlier, and she wrote a beautiful accompaniment for it. And then once all of that was set, I was ready to like tell my family, my extended family, and was like, hey everyone, I'm doing this project. I have this song written that I really want to like dedicate to our grandparents, and I would love it if you guys send me like a 5 to 10 second audio recording of you just saying a nice message to the family, or to our grandparents. We call them Mimi and Pepi, and yeah, a lot of people were willing to, and I think it added a really nice personal touch to the song. I know I knew I wanted like this big dramatic piano solo with like a chorus of voices over top. I didn't exactly know how I wanted it to turn out. But I'm happy with the way it ended up. Sometimes in the creative process, you know exactly what you want, and so you can envision it. And other times, it's like a vague idea, and then it turns out completely different. And you're like, yeah, this works too. That was kind of what happened there. And yeah, and doing this with my sister was really fun because we always sing together, but more so covers. So this was fun to have a song that we worked on together.
0: That's so sweet, and that's so nice, and it's so cool that you get to collaborate and kind of share that art form with multiple people in your family and sort of have this sort of piece to commemorate that and connect you all, and especially creating it with your sister. That's really fun and so amazing and so cool. And Apolline is a Vancouver-based artist. She's a musician, and she's come out with these beautiful singles, and just all around is amazing at coming out with music, and it's really amazing. And I just want to ask, like, do you ever feel like, is it scary to release artwork and music and sound to the public? Like, to you, like, how do you overcome any sort of fear or like doubts you have? I'm just curious.
1: Yeah, no, that's a great question. I don't think the fear or the doubts go away. I think they're very much there, especially when it comes to things that are creative. It's because it's so personal that it's like, if people don't like it, then it feels like you don't like a part of me. But the thing is, like, no matter what you do in life, people are gonna have opinions about it, so you kind of just have to decide that you're not gonna listen to that or just not care. Also, like, I'm gonna say this all with the caveat of like, I think I have like 15 monthly listeners, you know, so it's not like I'm really in the limelight or dealing with this. I'm really not. It's just, I think it's more like scary to like show it actually to like my friends and family, because I'm like, I want them to like it. If they don't like it, then that's so embarrassing. But like, if a stranger doesn't like it, I'm like, well, I don't care. I don't know you. You know?
0: No, so true. It's so cool that you are able to have like music out and create artwork. And I just think that's so special and so amazing. So if you have any like tips or tricks to like tell other people like how they can start creating art or like sharing their art with even just their friends and family, and like, that would be like really cool to hear.
1: Yeah. I mean, I think I said this the last time I was on, but I said that I became a songwriter out of survival. Like, I grew up a singer, like, in doing musical theater and dance or whatever, but I became a songwriter out of survival. I had so many confusing emotions growing up, a young, emotional teenage girl, and, you know, that hasn't changed, to be honest. I'm an adult now, but I don't know if you know, but the state of the world is in shambles, and so, and I study international relations. Obviously, I'm not going to get into all of this, but it honestly was just like, I need to have this creative outlet to stay sane, and so writing songs, obviously, I only have 3 songs out right now, but also just all the songs that I have buried in my stack of journals is how I've been able to stay sane throughout the ups and downs of life and also just navigating the complexities of this world that we live in. And so the biggest tip I would give to people that are unsure is just the fact that, like, okay, you have to want to accept that you're never going to be the best. There are so many artists out there, and there's so many, like, we are constantly exposed to extremely talented people online, like in TikTok and Instagram. Like, there, people are so talented, okay? And so, like, that can make us feel like, oh, well, if there's all these other amazing people, like, why would I even try? But it's like, who cares? No one's asking you to be the best. All you have to do is be yourself. And so I feel like I had to abandon that side of me of, like, that was kind of competitive of, like, oh, I want to be the best. I want to prove myself. It's like, I don't actually care. Like, I just, I'm doing this because it's for me and it's, I'm expressing myself. And second, also of, like, the idea that nothing will happen unless you make it happen. Like, you can't, I used to kind of just wait around, be like, oh, I was waiting for the right time. Like, I'm going to find a good producer and they're going to help me, or I'm going to find a person that's going to help me. It's like, no, you can't sit there and wait for other people to help you. You at some point have to take that leap of faith where you're not going to know what the heck you're doing, and you're going to learn as you go, and it's going to be really humbling. You're going to do what I did. You're going to walk over to Long & McQuaid and rent out a really nice, expensive mic. Bury yourself in your basement for a week and try to record something. You're going to do with 400, 500 takes of a guitar track, and you're probably still not going to get it after 400 takes if you're like me and not that good of an instrumentalist. But eventually you will get it, and then you'll record vocals, and then maybe you'll have this demo and you'll be able to send it to people that maybe have a little bit more experience, and you'll get some advice, and then you'll learn more, and then you'll probably start the whole process all over again. But eventually, hundreds of hours later, you're going to have something that, sure, it might not be perfect, but you're going to be happy with it. Mm-hmm. And that's all that matters. And I think it's just important to step out of that box that you put yourself in of, like, waiting for the right time or something. Like, you have everything you need to do it yourself right now. You just have
0: to. Totally. You're so right, Apolline. Thank you so much for sharing. It's so important to remember that art is fun and it's cool. Exactly. And you just need to put yourself out there and just be silly. Like, it's not that serious and it's not that deep, and it's fun and it's cool, right?
1: Literally, it's not that deep, it's not that serious. Like, life is what you make of it, and if you want to put music out, then you got to do that for yourself.
0: Yay! Oh my goodness. Okay, thank you so much for sharing. We are running out of time.
1: Yes, not really.
0: But thank you so much for coming by. We're going to listen to more of Apolline's music. We're going to listen to her first single that she ever made. It's called Coup de Foudre. Did I say
1: Coup
0: that?
1: Coup de Foudre, yeah.
0: Yes.
1: Another French title. I'm sorry, I'm really giving everyone a hard time with, like, these super long song titles that no one can say.
0: Thank you for sharing and coming here and talking. And I think your French titles are awesome. It's just hard for me to say, but you know what? If it's a part of you, then that's amazing. And then I'm happy that you got to share it. And,
1: thank you.
0: And make it a part of the music and art that you make. So we're going to listen to her first single, and then we're going to play some other really fun sounds. But before I go, thank you so much, Apolline, for coming on. And thank you so much for creating this amazing artwork that we all get to listen to and share, and just being really, like, amazing Canadian female artist that people can look up to and feel inspired by and just rejoice in sound and music together. So thank you for that.
1: Thank you so much, Katie, for letting me speak today and for honoring artwork. And also, I will specify, because I want to make sure, because my parents would be upset if I didn't. I'm French speaking, but I'm Belgian Canadian.
0: Belgian Canadian. Yes. Sorry.
1: No, don't be sorry. I'm just saying this because, But anyway, thank you so much.
0: Belgian,
1: you can find me
0: Canadian
1: on all streaming platforms. So thank you so much for listening.
0: Amazing. And Apolline is so amazing. You can find her music on all streaming platforms, Apolline Deschatzin. You can also find her on Instagram.
1: Yeah.
0: 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We've got other amazing programs you can check in and listen to on cjsf.ca. Continue listening. We've got some amazing programs coming up next, and in the next few hours. It's so amazing, so cool. So definitely stick around to hear more amazing sounds and other music and tracks that you might like listening to. We're going to listen to Apolline's first ever single released. It's really fun, and thank you again, Apolline, for coming on, and I hope everyone has such an amazing, gorgeous day. Thank you for listening. This has been Raccoon City Tuesday's 12th one. Here is Coup de Foudre by Apolline Deschatzin. Enjoy.

0: 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We are the campus community radio station broadcasting from Burnaby Mountain at Simon Fraser University. This episode of Typically Tuesdays was produced and is broadcasting on unceded stolen lands of the Kwikwetlem, Musqueam, Squamish, and Tsleil-Waututh First Nations. At Typically Tuesdays, we recognize the host nations as being the original storytellers and knowledge keepers of these lands, and we thank them for their stewardship. My name is Leslie, and oh my god, the heat is getting to me. Is it getting to you? Perhaps not. Maybe you are a little bit more lucky than I am. If you've been a longtime listener of Typically Tuesdays, you know, because I talk about this like at every, essentially like any time that I can, just to complain. I'm very heat sensitive. And so this heat wave is like, it's getting to me. It's getting to me. And then, you know, in the past couple of years, becoming a little bit more sensitive and aware of, you know, green initiatives and the planet and the land and, you know, the environment in general. Not only am I suffering physically, but I am also suffering on a psychological level, thinking about how, oh, it is so hot. Middle of June, ooh. Baby, it is so hot, and guess what? It's gonna get even hotter next year, and the year after that, and the year after that, and the year after that. It's not a good time. And I'm not the only one who's suffering. You might be as well, of course, but for a very long time, my computer was also suffering. I, for a very long time, was using the old family computer to produce this program, which was good and all, fun and all. However, that old family computer in 2020 was 11 years old, probably 12 years old, very, very old. The baseline is just very old. And you would hear it in the background, especially during the summer. And finally, at one point I was like, okay, I really got to hunker down and like get a new computer. Because I love making the show, and I actually need a new computer. I have to like use a computer sometimes. But I never did it. I don't know if it was because I got lazy or because I just had too much going on in the brain. Again, climate change does that to you. But I never did it until it was too late. November of last year, my computer of 17 or 18 years crapped out on me, finally, in the middle of producing an episode of TT. And I was like, okay, well, I really got to get a new computer now. Except I didn't. I just ended up using my mother's computer for 6 months until today. Until now. Not exactly today. But until now. My dear listener of Typically Tuesday, I'm so excited to share with you the grand, great news, exciting, human achievement, which is that I finally bought a new computer. Round of applause for me, specifically. It is a refurbished laptop. It costed a pretty penny because it is new, of course. But being refurbished, I was able to save some money and also, like, try not to contribute too much to the environmental damage and exploitation of mineral mining and stuff like that. So it works fine. It is a beaut. You know, I made last week's episode on it. Didn't have a chance to talk about that, but this is a belated celebration, you know? So please congratulate me. Please send me your well wishes. Text me over at 778-782-CJSF or 778-782-2573. I can read your text. And please, just praise me. I've been putting that in the back burner for so long. I need a little bit of validation. Just write, Leslie, I'm a listener of Typically Tuesdays. Congratulations on getting a new computer. Wow. Bravo. I'll be like, yeah, thank you. And I will shout you out next week. Let's get on with the meat. Let's get on to the meat. Let's get the meat of today's episode of Typically Tuesdays. Joining me later on, in just a very short, brief period of time, are the performers and organizers of Moikai 2. You might have heard of them before because they were on the show last year. Moikai is an idol music-centric performance festival that's happening later on this week over in Richmond, June 20th. You can get your tickets now over on anniesocial.square.site. But also, keep your ears peeled for today's show because I'm going to be talking to some really cool folks who've been in the scene for a while, in the scene, some of them for several years, and also people who have kind of just joined the local Vancouver overseas idol scene. I'm very excited to have that conversation with them, and I hope you're excited to listen to it as well. Learn a thing or two about idols. Come on. Gear up and get ready. Let's listen to a bird note first before we welcome our guests on to Typically Tuesdays.
1: This is Bird Note. It's hard to think of a more lowly regarded bird than the pigeon. But as Rosemary Mosco writes in her book, A Pocket Guide to Pigeon Watching, people and pigeons go back thousands of years and were beloved by royalty. Akbar the Great, ruler of the Mughal Empire in the 16th century, kept over 20,000 pigeons.
2: Akbar the Great would have visiting dignitaries watch his pigeons fly around, and his hope was to sort of subdue them into awe and, you know, have them want to do business with him.
1: And in parts of Europe, from the Middle Ages onward, pigeon owning was a privilege.
2: Like in France and in the UK, you were only really allowed to have pigeons if you were a royal.
1: England stopped enforcing this pigeon exclusivity in the mid-1600s. But over a century later in France, peasants who built illicit pigeon houses were still being forced to destroy them. Meanwhile, the elite's pigeons were allowed to fly into peasants' fields and snack on their crops. So pigeon ownership became a flashpoint in the French Revolution.
2: When the poor rose up, one of the things they did was they smashed all of the pigeon houses. And the people in charge desperately passed through these measures that said that, yes, okay, the poor can keep pigeons.
1: Pigeons are no longer exclusive to nobility. But next time you see these birds, consider giving them a little more respect. For Bird Note, I'm Mark Bramhill.
0: Welcome back to Typically Tuesdays on CJSF 90.1 FM. Hope you enjoyed those pigeon facts. There's a great episode of the podcast called 500 Open Tabs, specifically about pigeons, and they go over like the several types of pigeons and like the history of them. Oh, it's so good. Anyways, enough of the pigeon fangirling. We're here with the performers and organizers of Moikai 2, Electric Boogaloo, which is shortened to its true name, Moikai 2 only. We're going to be talking about this event, kind of promoting it and talking a little bit about the local scene, what it was like, how it's changed, and doing a little bit of a fangirling, fanboying, fandoming, etc. Just to spice things up a little bit, you know? Folks were on the program last year performing the first iteration of Moikai, and the show was so successful, they decided to come back on very graciously. Thank you so much for joining me here, everybody. Why don't we do a quick round of introductions?
3: Hello, I'm Shirei. I'm the leader of Cloud Town Idols. We are a local idol group based in Vancouver, and we do J-pop covers. And soon, during this Moikai, we're going to release our demo of our first original song, so we're really excited about it.
4: Hi, my name is Mickey. I'm one of the leaders of Boyish 7. We are an anime idol cosplay cover group, and we just do covers of often anime idol boy series. and we've been around for a while.
0: Very exciting for you to talk a little bit about your tenure in the scene, but we'll save that for a little bit later.
4: Oh, you will hear much about it.
5: Hi, I'm Pocket. I'm one of the event organizers at Anime Social. So we're the team that runs Moikai and also a couple other events like Ikemen Cafe and the Anime Social conventions.
0: Very successful cafe and convention the past couple of months as well. I saw the men. Yes. Congratulations on that. And then if you've been a longtime listener of Typically Tuesdays and you listened to last year's episode also promoting Moikai, then you would have familiarized yourself with Shire, Mickey, and Pocket. But we have a new person on the program today as well. Yui, please go ahead.
6: Hi, my name is Yui. I'm from the group of three people. It's called Tuesday. And then we just had our performance on TJ Fest. We debuted. And then we are the local J-pop cover group. And in the future, we might do our original songs too. So, yeah.
0: Amazing. Hey. Thank you, everybody, for joining me today. Let's talk a little bit quickly about the event that we're going to be discussing. Imagine there's no social media, and I don't know, maybe there's no radio even. We're back in the olden days where you're like handing out flyers to people on the street, okay? And you see me, and then you give me a flyer. And I'm not just like any other kind of like passerby. I genuinely want to hear what this event is about. So talk a little bit about the event. Tell me about Moikai. Really pitch it to me.
5: Okay. I think if I was to pitch Moikai to you in a social media-less world and you're really interested, I would be like, hi, did you know that we actually have a really, really strong Japanese inspired idol community. And what that means is that we have a bunch of local performers who pour all of their passion and love for Japanese songs, Japanese idols, anime, Vocaloid, all that really good stuff. And they turn it into their own live performances on the stage. Well, we have a concert of just purely these passionate people singing, dancing, choreographing, cosplaying their hearts out to show their love for Japanese culture. And if you come to this concert, it's going to be a really, really fun time, not only because of the amazing performers that are going to be there, but also just the community in general is very, very special. We have in our community, there's something called Wodage, which is a dance that the audience do with light sticks to show their support to the idols. So it's a very, very unique community that I very much recommend checking out if you're interested in seeing some very, very cool performances of Japanese music.
0: That sounds really cool. Stranger on the Street, when is this happening and where?
5: Oh, well, Moikai is going to be happening on June 20th from 1 p.m. onwards. There's going to be five different groups performing. So there's going to be like 3 hours of dancing and singing, and then there's going to be a meet and greet afterwards where you get to meet the amazing performers, take some photos with them, stuff like that. And it's going to be in Richmond. The exact location can be found on our website, animesocial.ca. Otherwise, you can find it on our poster on Instagram. I know this was supposed to be a posterless world, but the address itself is number 200 at 12500 Vickers Way, Richmond, BC. Do you want the exact address?
0: Yes. Amazing. Thank you. That sounds like a really great summary of what this event entails, and also a really good description of technically what it falls under, which is like the term that it falls under, which is a Taiban. Yeah, so thank you. We've got a good mix of folks on the program today who have varying, I think, like lengths of experience in the local idol scene. You know, I mean, Boyish Seven, we highlighted it really quickly when you were introducing yourself, Mickey, but your group has been around for 10 years. Cloudtown is pretty established, but is about half of that age. And then Tuesday, even though you just debuted last month, you've been a performer for a while, also about 10 years, took a hiatus and then came back.
6: Yes.
0: Tell me about what the Vancouver idol scene was like back when you first started learning about idols, and especially learning about idols in Vancouver. Or you can interpret that question as, like, tell me about what the idol scene looked like when you debuted, or just before you debuted. And what do you think has changed throughout the years?
6: I mean, like, 10 years ago, there's definitely no checkies, no goods, and stuff like that.
7: Hey, it's Editing Leslie. Really quickly here, we're going to be using the term checkie throughout this entire show. And what checkie refers to, if you're not already familiar, it's a Japanese term for Polaroid photo. At basically every idol event, after the performances, you get an opportunity to actually go meet the performer who you like and take a Polaroid photo with them. I hope that clears some things up. Let's go onward.
6: And then also not a lot of anime event convention or like place for us to perform as well. Right now, I feel like there's much more opportunity for the performers to do different things like what you guys were organizing, like Ikemen Cafe, and you guys also can perform there as well. And like sometimes they do the May Cafe as well, they also can perform there, so which is really good. A lot of opportunity for performance to like show themselves and perform on stage. And like, yeah, of course, like 10 years ago the Instagram is just started, and then also like not a lot of people like using social media and stuff. And that's why it's kind of hard to advertise your group and let other people to know about your group and something like that. I think like 10 years from now, this is like a really big change, what I think. Yeah.
4: I guess I just want to add on to that. I can confirm everything that Yui's saying. We did not have Instagram back then. We only had Facebook. And I just remember the days when we was like, hey guys, you gotta get the Facebook event out, share it to all your friends, all three of them, make sure as many of them can reach it. Didn't have any checkies, and mostly at the time there weren't a lot of weren't a lot of opportunities to perform back then. Mostly we had like one of the only places that we could actually perform would be like an anime convention, which is like the only quote unquote socially acceptable place to perform, especially because us at Boyish 7, we're an anime idol cosplay group, so we usually perform in cosplay. But even with that said, like we still, as Boyish 7, we still wanted to get more experiences. We're like, hey, you know what? We do like what we do. We still want to share it with as many people as possible. So there would be times when we had to make opportunities for ourselves. For example, this is a really funny one. I think we were in our like third, fourth year going. No, I think it was in third year. We had a friend who said, hey, you guys want to perform at a retirement home?
6: Oh, wow.
4: And we're like, why not? Let's perform at a retirement home. So they had this like an event at a community center at Guildford with a whole bunch of like people, like the residents of the retirement home coming and just having a good time. And we performed for a bunch of seniors. And it was great. And it happened a couple times. We performed for a retirement home. We performed for like local community events. At the time, I remember it was like this one children-based Suri event we went to, lots of kids, and we were in the library. But yeah, no, it was, yeah, things like that. So nowadays it's really cool to see you know, like anime social, having these great events, like other events too, like Anime Rise also making events like these, or all these different opportunities for idols to come in and perform. We're really thankful for that. Yeah.
3: Yeah, I think I didn't know what was going on before for us, because I was like, basically Cloud Town, we joined the local scene because we want to attend the anime convention for the first time. So like performing at Anime Revolution at the moment was the first time we ever experienced the community. And I think we also experienced a development as time goes by. First of all, people do no longer use Facebook. I remember submitting a Facebook link to apply to perform at conventions. And then I think more and more groups are coming as like J-pop idol cover groups in comparison to like Vocaloid or like anime cosplay groups. And also, I think as time goes by, the groups are all developing their merch systems and checky systems, which is like making this whole economy, like I want to call it, like hopefully we can build an economy around it. So like make this economy more developed and more all rounded. So like we can have more people to join this community.
4: Yeah, we can have a society going on, I feel. The Idol Society. Vancouver Idol Society. Anyway.
0: Yeah, it's really interesting that you guys mentioned, like, I guess, like, just how integrated into, like, the anime scene and hobbyist scene at Idols used to be. I remember, I mean, even like, kind of, like, 20 years ago, like, watching performances of, like, cosplay groups or anime clubs of like at like other conventions on YouTube performing sort of dance covers and vocal covers of like popular J-pop or like anison I was surprised to find now later on that a lot of the folks who used to do that am I making myself clear? Yeah, I think the folks who used to do that, 20, 15 years ago, who were going to, I don't know, Anime Revolution and cosplay doing a dance, would now, the idol stuff that's happening now is very similar to what I was doing back then, but it was less interactive with the audience. It was less, I don't know if I can say commercialized, but it was less... there was less of like a specific performer identity behind it. It was more
4: there
0: so
4: there wasn't
0: about,
4: a label.
0: Yeah, yeah.
4: There wasn't a label for it back then. I would agree.
0: Yeah.
4: Sorry. Don't mean to interject.
0: No.
4: I 100% understood exactly where you're coming from. Like back then, we didn't have any labels like idols. We're like, I'm a performer. I dance. I go up on stage. Put on a little fun costume. Have a good time. But it was only until maybe within the last 5 years, I would say, like COVID, like during COVID area, where it's like, oh, this is the idol scene now, you know?
0: Yeah, it's very interesting. And also, I mean, to also kind of like highlight a lot of the performers back then, their identity would have been like a cosplayer. But now, I mean, not to reveal too many of the secrets that Yui has, I guess, but like, you know, After a while, you would come out and maybe like do like J-pop dance covers instead, rather than specifically doing like cosplay. Mm-hmm. You know. Anyways, sorry, I was just like really fascinated by that because
4: it's fascinating. No, I agree.
0: Thank you. I feel so validated.
4: No, absolutely. No, like because again, I've been here for too long, but like just seeing the evolution of the idol community from back then to now, it's like, if you had told me 10 years ago, shake me by the shoulders and say, hey, you're going to identify as an idol in 2026, I'd be like, you're insane. I just put on, I do cosplay covers That's it. But then, you know, so it's different. But it's neat how it's changed in this way.
0: Yeah, there's like a totally different like performer identity to it now, right? I was talking last year with some idols from Taiwan. Also check the archive if you haven't listened to it, my interviews with Meikai Oceanus and Setsuna. But these performers from Taiwan, they are established groups and performers out there. And in Taipei, the scene is very... there was like a kind of like a hobbyist cosplay and anime loving edge to it when it first started. But now what they've told me basically that it is evolved into being more of like a, it is considered to be a little bit more like legitimate and commercialized over there. It sits kind of like in the intersection of being heavily inspired by, you know, underground J-pop idol groups, and then also being thought of as like underground Taiwanese music. And so when they performed in North America, they were at Idol Fest last fall, and they saw what the North American scene looked like. They found it really interesting because some of the things that stood out was that in North America, there's a lot more diversity of people and performers, but then and performance styles, but then also the folks who perform in the North American scene, they are still sort of more like hobbyist, and as much as they would want to like take their performances seriously, the outside world would also consider them a little bit more hobbyist and being more related to like the anime scenes and cosplay scenes. From all of your different perspectives and your sort of familiarity, you know, in Vancouver and also from other places, I'm sure you're also observing and maybe even have lived seeing the idol scenes in other places. Can you tell me a bit about how you envision the local scene as it currently stands compared to other alternative idol communities around the world, and where you hope Vancouver will go in the coming years? Let's like think of like, you know, a 5-year vision or like a 10-year vision.
3: From my own perspective, because I was watching local like underground idol performances in Shanghai and China, and I saw a lot of like online too, like, you know, like Aisu from iLife. You know, I feel like in a way that I want to turn our hobby into something that we can live with. So like we can, our life is depend on it, kind of like we use our hobby and transformed it into professions that hopefully will like make it grow bigger and bigger. And then eventually we're going to be like professional idols. That's the at least the 5-year goal. But also, I feel like for the cosplay groups, I still think it's a really valid thing in North America. Like, I feel like, because I went to the Oda Fest in Calgary, they also, like, I feel like we can just not only just, like, take the idol scene in Japan or in Asia, we can also start making our own culture, but, like, to define what is an idol. You know, like, I don't feel like we have to obey or, like, follow the recipe from Asia. We can create our own recipe and make it great.
5: Yeah, I totally agree. I think that I don't think our community is suited for, like, necessarily, like, the traditional format anyway. I think there's a reason why we have so many different types of performers and why... there's just so much diversity here, like you said, like the Taiwan idols mentioned. From like a events organizing perspective as well, we also really, really want to allow idols to, you know, we want these hobbyists to make their hobbies sustainable, you know? That's like the that would be the best. You know, like, if they want to be professional, we want to give them an avenue to be professional. If they want to just be sustainable hobbyists, like, we want them to be able to do that too. For example, like, Moe Kai is tricky. Like, we call it an idol show, but, you know, like, we have cosplay groups there. We have people who want to do original songs that, you know, are just original songs and maybe not even Japanese, you know, in multiple languages. It's almost more of a, like, do you want to be a performer and are you interested in, like, ACG? You know, it's kind of what it feels like. Do you have the passion? Are you somewhat interested in Japanese culture, anime culture? This is, like, the space where we want you to show off your hobbies and your skills, and we will respect and look forward to seeing it. And so, like, at least in the event space, like, I really would like to give more opportunities for every single type of performer to be in front of more audiences, because right now there's like, we have a really big community, but it's also a very tight community, and we don't always get a lot of outsiders, especially because a lot of this stuff is really, really niche. So it would be amazing if we could introduce new people who haven't heard of you know, maybe even cosplay, or, you know, or underground idols. Underground idols is very niche, to, like, take a little step into this community and be like, hey, these are really cool. Here I can find, you know, incredible, like, cosplay artists. Here I can find, like, underground music that I really enjoy, or just a performer that I really look up to. Or maybe these idols are so cute, it just makes my whole week better. You know, something like that. I just hope that we can get the space for all of that to happen together.
4: Not to glaze you guys a little bit, but I just want to say that I think what Anime Social is doing with Ikemen Cafe is really doing, like, great things for that, because I feel like a lot of people outside of the community are coming in a lot more. Like, I think I remember seeing, like, on Instagram, like, you want to go to the, like, a foodie's, like, you want to go to the Ikemen Cafe? Come to this event. It's like, what the heck? this is a normie food account. What y'all doing here?
5: Mainstream guys.
4: So I think, personally, y'all are making steps towards that. I think it's neat. It's awesome. Thank you.
5: Thank you. Thank you.
0: Maybe just really quickly, since we didn't define it earlier, and most of the listeners of Typically Tuesdays, which is the show that you're listening to, by the way, here on CGSF 90.1 FM, most of the listeners are normies. What is Ikemen? What does that mean?
4: Sorry. Whoopsies, my bad. Not to use jargon. But Ikemen is a Japanese slang for a beautiful man, essentially.
5: Yes. And the event Mickey is talking about is called Ikemen Cafe, which I feel like most people have heard of Japanese maid cafes, where you kind of go to the cafe and there's cute girls in cute dresses and they serve you food and you do little spells on your food. So we did our own version of that, except instead of cute girls in maid dresses, it's handsome men dressed up in butler outfits. And instead of doing spells on your food, we, like, dance for you, or we will feed you bites of food, or we'll do, like, an improv scene, stuff like that. So it's a very, very happening, the events. The room gets very loud. It gets very exciting. And it's done at an incredible restaurant called Ganbei Izakaya, which is themed over the One Piece anime, and the entire restaurant is an art piece. It's gorgeous. So that's an event that happens a couple times a year.
0: Yeah, if you're ever into the prospect of being around handsome, beautiful men, this is the place to go to. I mean, the popularity of Ikemen Cafe also, like, I thought it was going to be like a one-time, two-time thing, but, like, you just keep doing it, like, every couple of months too. So there are plenty of opportunities to be showed attention, affection, and love by beautiful men in so many opportunities. Anything else to kind of, like, add about that question earlier about the Vancouver scene and where you kind of want to see it going in the next couple of years?
6: I mean, there's like a really big dream though, because I saw like on X, there's like a bunch of Japanese chika idols, underground idols. They kind of like organized a really big event. A lot of groups, they went to the Tokyo Dome and then they were performing there. Maybe like, I'm not sure, like one day we can have like bunch of groups and then we had like organize a big event and we can go to Rogers Arena. I mean, this is like, yeah, super big dream, but maybe.
4: That's really funny because one of our members keeps joking. He's like, one day we're going to go to Rogers Arena. We're like,
6: right? Maybe, yeah. Maybe. It's a good dream.
4: The sky's the limit. Dream big.
6: Yeah.
4: That's cute.
5: I agree. But, so
4: I guess for me to add on, I did like what Shida and Pocket said earlier about how Vancouver just becoming this its own identity of the idol community. Like, it is neat how you know a lot of like independent groups. So like in like J-pop idol centered groups are coming in. Like we're seeing a lot more of that nowadays. But you know, hey, cosplay idols are still around, Warrior 7 is still around, so we're like, you know, it would be nice. It just saying that, yes, there are J-pop idols, but there are also cosplay idols who take, you know, inspiration from anime or Vocaloid itself. So it's like, in the end, we're all idols, we're all doing the same thing we love together, we're all dancing, we're all here to make people smile and, you know, share our love. And that's the whole point. So we'll just keep doing what we love, keep sharing it, and hope that we see more of that diversity moving forward. Because I'm not going to lie, I haven't seen a lot of cosplay idols lately. So I feel like eventually, because, you know, Voyage 7, we're planning on reducing our activities after our 10th year. So it would be nice to see more of, you know, cosplay idols after us. Because it's like, guys, you know. It would be nice.
0: We are here with the performers and organizers of Moikai. If you're just tuning in to Typically Tuesdays on CJSF 90.1 FM, I'm here with Shire from Cloud Town and also Pocket from Cloud Town, who are also both the two organizers of Anime Social YVR. Oh my god, Anime Social YVR, who are organizing this event, and then also here with Yui from Tuesday and Boyish 7. Mickey is here representing them. Let's spend a quick couple of minutes talking about, like, just, you know, being fans of idols. I really want to know, you know, like, who is your favorite idol?

0: all styles and her singing style and her stage presence is so great that, you know, like even through like you're watching it on your phone or like on a laptop, you can still be so immersed in the entire like the energy she's bringing. I was like so inspired, because I like both singing and dancing, so I'm like I'm gonna be like her, but since I know dancing as well, I'm just gonna bring dancing as well, and then let's be idol. You know that sing and dance, that's literally idol. I'm gonna be on the stage and, you know, radiate all the passion and all the love I have for the stage, and then make everybody happy, make me happy. So that's my original intention, to be an idol. Did that make sense?
1: Yeah. That's lovely, Sire.
2: So for me, I'm very into AKB48 since like 2013, I think. And then there's one time that I watched their kind of like record thing, and then I found the girl called Yamamoto Sayaka. Like, I really like the like really cool girls, like dancing really cool, and she has a really deep voice, and her vocal is super nice. And she that's why I'm kind of like really into her. And starting that, I started to like, dig deep into AKB48 and started to learn their dance and everything. And then there was one day, because I'm also a cosplayer, I kind of like, oh, I want to be her, but let's try then. Like, I was performing as her position and like dressing like her on the stage and then performing her songs, which is like, you know, cosplayer love being the one that like they love and they like. So it was like really good experience for me. And yeah, I find this Yamamoto Sayaka is really like, she can write her own song, she can write her own lyrics. And now she left the AKB48 group though, but she debuted by herself and started do like local tours, world tours, which is like, she's super cool. Yeah.
1: Deep cut right there, Yui. I also love Yamamoto Sayaka.
2: Oh, she's great.
1: She's really great. Yeah, Pocket, do you want to go next?
0: Yeah, I have a bit of a funny path, I think, not a very typical one, because I joined or I auditioned for Cloud Town because I saw somebody's Instagram story of them performing. And I went, oh my God, people do odotemita. Like, that's a thing. Odotemita means like cover dances of Vocaloid songs, basically. And I saw it and I was like shell shocked because I was a big fan of a lot of otorite, so these Vocaloid cover dancers on YouTube. And I just loved watching their stuff. I loved their dances, I loved their choreographies. And I didn't know that other people did too, I guess. So when I came to Canada, and I saw just an Instagram story of Cloud Town performing, I was like shell shocked. I was very scared to audition, but I forced myself to, thank goodness. And so I actually never saw any performances myself live, of any idols or any cosplay or anything like that, until after I joined Cloud Town and was like kind of already performing with Cloud Town. So I think like my most direct inspirations are actually Cloud Town themselves, where like after I joined Cloud Town, yeah, I was very nervous, very scared, first timer. I was like, oh my God, wow, like they can dance so well. Oh my God, they're so beautiful. They're like, they're so nice. They're da da da da da. And like a lot of my own growth has come directly from like my seniors in Cloud Town, like trying to learn from them, if that makes sense. And that's kind of what brought me into the idol world, because before that I just listened to Vocaloid. That was like my space. Yeah.
1: How does that make you feel, Shire, hearing that since you're the leader and you've been a common thread in all of the iterations of Cloud Town?
0: Just love.
3: That's so sweet.
0: Love. Yeah, we're like each other's inspiration too. Like her style, absolutely. Like I remember we did Hayoro Konde. That's the first
4: dance cover that we had like three choreographers in Cloud Town like doing it together, and we used kind of each other.

0: styles. It's really cool. You should go watch it if you haven't.
1: Yeah, definitely. It's on YouTube. What's your YouTube handle again?
0: It's Cloudtown underscore idols.
1: There we go. Look it up. If you're listening, but after the interview, Mickey, do you want to share a little bit about, who your favorite performer is and what was that moment that really like made you feel like, I'm gonna try to do this?
2: Honestly, I had a very similar experience to Pocket. Like, there wasn't a very one kind of person who like, I'm gonna do that. Because when we first started, it was only like I didn't really watch a lot of idols growing up. The most I ever watched, like growing up, like any kind of dance performing things I watched was like, watching things like Utena Prince-sama or Love Live. I'm like, wow, that's so cool. I would perform like them, and maybe. And then seeing like, back on YouTube, you'd see like these people doing skits and like cosplay contests, and sometimes they'd be like in cosplay, sometimes they dance or whatever. I'm like, wow, that's so cool. Maybe we can do that one day. And then I saw that in when I entered the Vancouver con scene, that there were these groups doing like, cosplay dances without having to do this elaborate skit thing, or they were just, yeah, they signed up for a panel and they performed. Like, wow, that's really cool. I wonder if I could do that one day. And then I remember I had a few friends who came up to me. It's like, hey, do you want to join a Love Live Idol cover group? And I'm like, yeah, let's do it. Why not? And that's kind of where it started for me, just seeing like these other local performers doing what they love and being able to join in on that without any sort of like, what's the word? Without any sort of backlash, but like just unabashedly doing what you love was awesome. And that's the kind of also self-expression of showing what you love is also, it was just really awesome to me. So, yeah, I would say. So the local idol scene, I would say, was what really moved me.
1: That's so lovely.
2: Thank you.
1: Yeah, thanks guys. Wow, we're getting really vulnerable and sweet on the program. We better
2: Yeah.
1: start insulting each other before it gets too tender and gentle and all
2: Why would we insult each other?
1: That. Keep the edge of community radio, I guess. But no, yeah. We are quickly running out of time here on the show, actually. Because the first couple of questions, I guess we all had big brain thoughts about it, which is great. But we will be wrapping up the program very, very soon. Of course, before we do that, we got to talk about the future of you guys. Muay Thai 2 is just one performance of a big, bright future of what's going to happen for all your groups and your organization as well. So tell me what's coming down the road for you all, and what projects can the listener look forward to if they're like, I'm kind of interested in this.
3: Well, for Anime Social, in the future, I don't have any confirmed dates or places, but we are working on getting some big conventions up, some big ones. We're talking in the thousands range of attendees, at some like proper big venues, like convention centers, hotels, big warehouses, that kind of thing. So, in the future, besides more Ikemen Cafe, and other idol performances like Muay Thai, please expect some very exciting, proper big conventions from the Anime Social team.
1: Can I
3: That's awesome.
1: just, sorry, can I just quickly add there? I went to Pop-Up Hanami that happened earlier this year. And of course, I was at Muay Thai last year. I really want to say as well, like, Anime Social, they are very community-minded. Like, they're very, like, let's try to make everything great for our attendees and not put up like a big fuss over like complaints or like kind of like trolling and stuff like that. It's very, very good. I highly recommend if you are into like cons and again, beautiful men. Beautiful.
3: Priorities are straight. Yeah.
1: Priorities are straight. Moments. Mm.
4: So for us, Tuesday, we kind of like just started like last month. So we would just keep like going on different performance in different conventions we're trying to. And then we definitely will want to try something different, like doing May Cafes or like meet and greets or like different kind of events that maybe we will brainstorm about it. I'm not sure yet. Mm-hmm. But in the future, we are thinking of doing our original songs and dance. And we are very excited about it. Yes. Yeah.
2: Yippee. As for Boyish 7, we do have, since this is our 10th year, we're kind of just going all out. We do have, there's this Moi Kai next week. We're all very excited for that. We are fingers crossed that our Anime Revolution performance, that's going to be a really big one as well. So we're looking forward to that. And we are also, this isn't a surprise because we did talk about it on our Instagram, we will be holding our own cafe very soon. This will be our third one. So everyone look forward to that. It's going to be late summer. So it's featuring the Idler 7 characters. Be great. And then after that, maybe sometime next spring, again, we talked about this on Instagram, so it's not a surprise, but we do plan on doing one kind of big send-off, one giant one-man live, solo live for ourselves. So that's one thing that's kind of our future, what's looking like in the next year. So look forward to it. We're not done yet.
0: Yes.
5: So exciting. Yay. One-man live. One-man live.
2: Yeah.
5: So for Cloud Town, actually, right after Moi Kai, I think 7 days after Moi Kai, we're going to have our first group performance outside of Canada. We're going to perform in Shanghai
2: as a
5: group, but not the entire group, but just like four of us. But we're still really excited. Like, we got invited to this Idol Taiban in Shanghai to celebrate some group's members' birthday. But we're like so excited for it. And then hopefully we get to perform more in China. And then when we come back, hopefully we can prepare more like original stuff to the performances. And one day we want to do a One Man Live too. Let's go!
1: I love just how much passion everybody has here and the fearlessness to dream big, but to actually make that like put those like dreams into actual action. It is so cool. And I mean, being an Idol fan for so many years, if anything, that is the one thing that like idols are always emphasizing, you know, there's dream big and try to do it, because just live your life and be happy. It's amazing.
2: You'd be surprised the power of friendship can do. I would not be able to do this with all the friends I have, all the members. Like, we're only able to get this far is because we all share the same dream. We're all pushing ourselves. So,
4: yay!
1: That's so sweet. Oh man.
4: Yeah.
1: Well, I mean, I will get emotional if we don't wrap things up. Just talking about friendship and dreams. But of course, you know, the listener might be interested now and wanting to know more about you guys and following what you're doing and stuff. So everybody, tell me where people can follow your work. And then also, let's do one final pitch for Moi Kai. When is it happening? What's going on? And where is it being held?
3: Yeah, sounds good. If any of what you heard today sounds interesting, if you also want to watch the development of our really cool community that's built on dreams and friendship, come to Moi Kai on June 20th for 3+ hours of dancing, singing, passion, light stick dancing, and meet and greet. It starts at around 1 p.m. and it's going to be at number 200 12,500 Vickers Way in Richmond, BC. And you can find more information on Anime Social YVR on Instagram. That's Anime Social YVR, or on our website, animesocial.ca. I hope to see the listeners there.
2: For us, well, we're going to be there. Voyage 7 is going to be there. Moikai next week. We're all very excited. If you like us or want to continue to support Voyage 7, we are also on Instagram. We are on YouTube. We're on TikTok. We are on Twitter. And we are on Facebook. And all you can do is look up Voyage 7. And Voyage 7 is spelled B-O-Y-I-S-H 7. So just look that up on your socials. Again, Voyage 7 is spelled B-O-Y-I-S-H 7. And you'll find us, no problem.
4: So, okay. She might go first.
5: Okay. Thank you. So if you want to find Cloud Town Idols, we are Cloud Town, cloud in terms of the cloud on the sky, town, T-O-W-N, _idols. We are on Instagram, Bilibili, YouTube, TikTok, and Xiaohongshu. Please find us. Thank you. I love
4: you. Okay, so for us, Tuesday, we will be joining Moika as well next week. We're so excited. And then if you guys want to find us on Instagram, our name is chus.day_official. Yes, thank you.
1: Awesome. Thank you so much. Thank you, everybody. I'm definitely super looking forward to the performances happening later on this week on Saturday. It was a great show last year. I don't know if I got to express that to everybody who performed last year or the organizers, but it was great. Highly recommend. Even if it's your first foray into idol performances in Vancouver, I think the organizers make it really palatable. Or not palatable, but make it very accessible for folks to get into that.
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1: 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That was my interview with the performers and organizers of Moikai 2. Again, happening this Saturday, June 20th, over on Vickers Avenue in Richmond. Go check them out. The performers are really great. And again, I vouch for the performers because I went to Moikai last year and I had such a good time. 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I've been Leslie. I'll talk to you again very soon.

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Transmitting, transmitting, transmitting, transmitting, transmitting, transmitting, transmitting, transmitting, transmitting, transmitting, transmitting, transmitting, transmitting, transmitting, transmitting, transmitting, transmitting, transmitting, transmitting, transmitting, transmitting, transmitting, transmitting, transmitting, transmitting, transmitting, transmitting, transmitting, 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
1: 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Hello, everybody. Happy Tuesday. Happy June. The weather has been really odd lately. Really cold, and it was really sunny. I hope people are having fun with FIFA, hopefully. I hope that the buses aren't too bad for you. Or maybe you just decided to do a summer hibernation, whatever you prefer. But in any case, we're having fun. It's been a great day so far. Today has a really fun mix of music, I think. We're kind of going back to the basics a little bit. We've got some more great doom metal coming at the end of today. We have some really fun alternative music with bands called Thespian, Flora de Pew. We've got some more Broken Social Scene coming up as well. We have this really cool band called Kula Shaker from the UK, I'm fairly sure. And of course, for starters off, we're going to have some folk music, a bit more on the countryside, a bit more on the more typical folk music, I would say. We've got Aurelia coming up from the US soon. We have the amazing Jeremy Dutcher coming soon, whom I love, from their album Mote Wolonuok. And then we have coming up an artist from an album called Queen of the Strait. That is the name of the album. The artist's name is Jen Grant, coming out of Lake Echo, Nova Scotia. Queen of the Strait sounds like it should be coming from the West Coast, but I think they must have a strait over there too. But in any case, I'll be playing you guys the track Sea Glass. I've been really enjoying it. They are being proclaimed as one of the most widely regarded, one of the finest songwriters to come out of Canada. They are still fairly new, I think. Actually, no, they've had many albums from what I can tell right now. They're new to me, but if they're new to you, then I'm excited to introduce you to their newest album, Queen of the Strait. But first will be a acoustic version of the artist Ace and Abby from their newest album, Timelines. You're doing covers of his own music. He was the first Indigenous artist to win the Juno Award for Alternative Album of the Year and the coveted Songwriter of the Year for Here and Now back in 2022, I think, or no, that was in 2024. I played Stuff Is Four. I really enjoy it. It's also beautiful pop and indie, I say, and a bit of alternative. It's very good. I'll be giving you the track Nomads, which is an acoustic version, so that'll be coming up first for our song of the day. And I hope you enjoy Nomads by Ace and Abby, with more great music to come.

0: That was Rich Chicago People by Aurelia, coming out of their newest album, Fireweed, based in Chicago, Illinois. And they describe their music as marrying the quotidian poetry of Sam Shepard with the sparkling twang of 90s alt country. Before that was Jen Grant with the song Sea Glass. And coming up next is a band based out of Victoria, so just across the pond from us. This is their latest album, Porcelain Horse, playing the track Falter. And they describe their music as being dark, dissonant, heart speak, sprinklings, rhythmic flurries, melancholic homeostasis. You decide the definition of the byproduct. So stay tuned for that abstract description, but I think that the music is really interesting. After that will be another Canadian band called Thespian, followed by another Canadian band called Flor de Pew. So going into some alternatives, some alt rock coming up soon, right after this announcement. So stay tuned for Porcelain Horse coming up right after this.
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0: sound.
1: That was the song Good Money from the British band Kula Shaker from their latest album, Worm Slayer. That was their most recent album, as I said, and they released their original album, their debut album, back in 1996. They've been making music ever since, drawing inspiration from what you might have guessed, the 60s psychedelia with Indian-infused mysticism and an overpowering alt-rock rush, as they describe. The band, in typical 60s fashion, has drifted apart, come back together several times over the years, but the latest album, Worm Slayer, is described as being a quintessential, once again, album blending heavy psych rock, folk, and funk influences. If you want to check it out, it is Worm Slayer, and that was the song Good Money. Coming up next in our last set for

0: Again, stay tuned to CGS for a couple of hours. This is a great show by the amazing Leslie. Yeah, it's a great show. You want to talk about talk music, about social issues, about music, about anime. Leslie talks about everything, and she does such a good job. She is so well-informed and has such a great voice to listen to, I would think. So definitely tune in to Typically Tuesdays on Mondays at 3 p.m. And we'll have Romanticized by Hilika Girl coming up right after this, so stay tuned.
1: Something curious, something cultural, something unserious, sometimes serious, something mundane, something everyday, though not even really that. Tune into Typically Tuesdays, airing every Monday. You heard that right, Monday. From 3 to 4 p.m., your hour of quasi-cerebral talk and tunes.

That was the song Drone from the Australian band Carnivool from their latest album, In Verses. The band is what I've discovered has had many, many lineup changes over the years, but they were originally formed in the late 1990s during high school. And they mostly played covers until the singer Ian Kenny decided to change the focus to purely original material, getting rid of all of the other original band members who he had been called a bunch of clowns around Perth, hence the name Carnivool. And this was their coming from their latest album. This is their longest-standing fourth long player. So hope you enjoyed. That is our second to last track for today. I have one more for you from a band coming out of Victoria, BC, another Victoria band who you might know, you might love. I've hinted a bit at them. It'll be Spirit Box from their album Eternal Blue, released back in 2021. I'll be playing you the track of the same name. I love this band. I think they're so cool. And funny enough, I have just discovered that they have just released today a new single in collaboration with Slander. So maybe a new album is coming? Maybe. I would be very excited about that. I would love that. Hope you guys do too. But in any case, I hope you guys have enjoyed the music today. I hope you have a great rest of your day. And I'm excited for next week's music. I already kind of know what I'm playing, actually. And it'll be a bit of psychedelia, a bit of pop music. But first, we have Eternal Blue with Spirit Box to send you out the rest of the day. I'm right here on CGSF 90.1 FM. Bye, guys.

0: 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Joining Sled Island's previously announced guest curator, Clipping, is English Chamber Folk Ensemble, Black Country New Road, revered Canadian pop project Homeshake, renowned abstract rapper Billy Woods, LA synth punks Sextile, fuzzy indie rock outfit Feeble Little Horse, outlandish egg punk group Snooper, lo-fi post-punk duo Sweeping Promises, New York City-based ambient pioneer Laraji, genre-bending dream pop artist Salami Rose Joe Lewis, and many more. Plus, there are over 150 more artists still to be announced. Check out the current lineup and get your passes.
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2: Good day. 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I'm Stefan Christoph. Thanks for tuning in. This is edition 321. And on the program this week, I will be speaking with Gaëtan Heroux. Gaëtan is a longtime community organizer in Toronto and has been working with unemployed, low-income, and unhoused communities for many years. He has been particularly organizing recently with a project called 230 Fight Back. This is a challenge to a major real estate developer in downtown East Toronto that wanted to demolish a set of low-income homes, previously places where working people lived, and build a condo tower. There's been a protracted battle around these plans in downtown Toronto, and the campaign has succeeded at certainly holding up the project and really pushing forward the realities of the housing crisis in Toronto and how mass condominium developments, which some organizers in Toronto with 230 Fight Back have been calling a mining of the sky. So it was really meaningful to sit down with Gaëtan and speak about his organizing work with 230 Fight Back. And we recorded this conversation in Toronto this past winter. So here is our exchange. Today, in many cities around the world, we are seeing extreme levels of both wealth inequality, but also a profound housing crisis. Toronto is no exception. Many districts central to the city have faced extreme gentrification in the last decades. At the same time, there's really important community-based organizing taking place in a lot of these neighborhoods. One important example of that in Toronto is 230 Fight Back, which is in the downtown east. I'm in Toronto with Gaëtan Heroux, who is one of the organizers of this process, of this project. And I want to talk to you about some of the recent creative actions you've been involved in around this initiative. But I think first it's probably important to sort of like situate us or locate us a bit. So if you could just introduce yourself and talk to us a bit about what 230 Fight Back is and sort of why it's come forward at this particular time in Toronto.
3: So 230 Fight Back is an organization that was created directly as a result of a private equity company that bought a property in March of 2022 that we had been, that the Ontario Coalition Against Poverty had been advocating that the city buy. So it was put up for sale. City bid on it, they were outbid by Kingset Capital. So when we found that out, 230 Fight Back, we revived the campaign. And just to give a sense to people of, you know, if you were to go to Dundas and Sherbourne, it, just a little south of Dundas East on the west side, you'll see an empty lot in an old Victorian rooming house that was boarded up. The lots used to have three other rooming houses on there. For decades, they housed people in our neighborhood. We're located in one of the poorest, one of the oldest working class neighborhood in the city. Historically, the unemployed have always come, you know, way back when this industrialization happened. They came back, they were coming here and all that kind of stuff. As a result of all that, a whole infrastructure was set up, including like those rooming houses, a whole bunch of other stuff. So right now what's happened is today, as we're fighting, so the rooming house that we're talking about that's still up right now but boarded up has become a symbol of the city's housing crisis. It has become a symbol of developers' greed. And our work right now is to continue to fight for it to be, you know, given to the community so we can build social housing on it, and to sort of expose the city, the councillors, the bureaucrats, and the developers around, you know, their responsibility of what is happening at that particular lot. And we've had a number of actions. So the property has a big fence around it that you know, stops people from going on the lot. Last summer, we actually had a block party at Dundas and Sherbourne, but we took down a part of the fence. And then everybody came in, we served food, we had music. We were there for about 2.5 hours and stuff. So it was a really nice action. And for the first time in since 2008, the lot was being used, you know, by the community to talk about what was going on. This summer, again, because of this fence, which, you know, when we walk by, which I've always found annoying, and we're always trying to wrap in our head, what are we going to do with this fence? You know, it's just obstructing us from doing. So one of the ideas was to put padlocks on the fence that would have messages on it. I think the event was called "We Won't Be Locked Out."
4: Nice.
3: So what we did is we bought a bunch of padlocks. We had a bit of a debate about how many we should buy because we knew they might not last long and stuff. And it was a fun debate in terms of I would argue for, you know, that I wanted to buy 200 padlocks. Somebody in the organization said, "Well, do we really want to spend that much money?" So we came to a compromise. We did it. So we bought these padlocks. Then we painted them all like nice red and green colors and bright green colors. And
4: why
3: then
4: these colors?
3: Well, the red was just they're bright. And plus, red is the color that we use for two-thirds of fightback. So we did that. So and then we had messages that we put on them, and then we brought some of those padlocks so that people could write their own messages on it. So they were names of people who died. They would talk about the fact that, you know, we needed social housing. So we had another kind of similar block party where we came. We did that. We had various organizations join us from Parkdale, No Dem Evictions, and actually York Southwestern Tenant Union also came to speak. It was a really nice event. People really enjoyed it. So the locks were put on, and they were very visible. So that was the idea, that people would go by there and go, "Well, what's going on here?" Right. So if they went a little closer, they would see the messages on the lock, and they did that. The locks were. So one of the ideas was also, along with this, was that we saved all of the keys that we had for the locks. We put them in a jar, and the idea would be is that we would deliver those keys to Kingstead Capital at the Scotia Plaza on their Thursday, because we figured they would need, they might need those keys to, if they want to take them off, I don't know. So we paid for that. But before we could deliver the keys, they hired someone to cut the locks off, and we have a picture of the person they hired cutting the locks off and stuff. But we still went over to Kingset and again delivered the keys and a letter saying we want you to continue to do that. On the same day, that afternoon, we actually went to a committee room where an organization called CreateTO, the board of CreateTO, which is responsible for all of the properties in the city. Huge, billions of dollars. And the guy, the CEO, his name is Vic Gupta, was there. And so we went there. We had about 25 people. And at one point, we got up and we demanded a meeting with CreateTO because they would be involved in buying the property.
4: Yeah.
3: We shut down the meeting for about 15, 20 minutes. They sent a representative to us, agreed that they would arrange a meeting. And we've had that meeting since then. We're going to have a meeting with the housing secretary next week, actually. So over time since we started this campaign over 3 years ago, it's had many shifts in terms of because when we started, you know, this was in the fall of 2022, we had nothing. We had no money, no bank account. We just formed a new group, right? Except we had the history, which was the most important. We began to write articles. We began to have events. We began to look for people in Parkdale, like-minded people. How are you being affected by these developers buying properties in your community? And we ran into No Dem Eviction in Parkdale, and some people in Regent Park, you know. So, and we began to make these connections, and that's been really, really helpful. The big development was in 2023. Throughout that year, Kingset offered to sell the property to the city, and there was negotiations going on, but in the end, they couldn't agree on a price. So right now, where we're at is, which is really interesting, is last fall, the city approved the application for a 46-story condo development on the site. And also, there was a motion there that if they could negotiate with Kingset to build some sort of affordable housing or buy them, that they would continue to do that. Although we found out that hasn't been going on. But what's happened since then is that in Toronto, but across Canada, is the pre-construction condo market is dead in the ground. It's gone. They can't. Nobody is building condos, new condos. So Kingset right now is stuck with a property that they can't develop for the next 3 or 5 years, that they can't sell. The price of the land, they paid $53 million, is now half worth about $30 million. So all of these dynamics are there. And we're saying, we're meeting with the city and housing secretariat and CREATO, saying now's the time where you make your move. And if they won't sell, just expropriate. You can't allow, that property's been sitting empty now for 17 years, since 2008. It's vacant. And anybody who knows Dundas Sherbourne would understand that you're in the epicenter of the housing crisis in Toronto. Like, you can't miss it. So to allow that property to sit empty or vacant for that long, and you just say now that it's going to sit empty for another 3 to 5 years, is criminal. It's unacceptable. And our fight now is again with the city and with Kingset, and saying,
4: So there's two intersecting points that I would want you to kind of follow up on here, if possible. The first is that I think for some people hearing this who are not familiar with the dynamics in Toronto, they would be probably surprised. I'm just talking about a basic sort of image of Toronto, that there's remains a lot of space relatively close to the downtown core where people are either struggling with finding housing, or they're being pushed out of housing. So sort of the realities of that particular district of the downtown east in Toronto, just an image for people to get a sense. And then just folding back to the very first thing you said, which is financialization and speculation. And you passed over that pretty quickly. But I think it's pretty important just to sort of underline that a lot of the crisis around housing in Toronto has revolved around that, right? Like just around this sort of speculative process. And folks like the current Canadian Prime Minister, Mark Carney, they're connected to that, right? I just want to note that for anybody hearing that, we're talking in Toronto, it's January? Yes, January 2026, and we're in a restaurant, so you're hearing a bit of noise. Yes, Gaetan, go ahead.
3: So in terms of the displacement of, so historically, Dundas and Sherbourne, the downtown east, is an old working class neighborhood. It's always had low income people living there. Beginning in the mid 1960s, the gentrification of the neighborhood began.
4: Okay.
3: The some of the wealthier, more affluent people began to come and buy up some of the old Victorian houses that were being used as rooming houses and as what we used to call flop houses, and these houses these things were there as a result of a whole bunch of people leaving the area, the wealthier people leaving the area after the Great Depression. So that began. And then what happened is when the big developers came in, like Kingsett Capital, Mankes, Pemberton, when they came in the neighborhood, then large displacement of people began to happen. But also when these companies came in, they then made the downtown streets unaffordable. So let me give you a good example. So if you know, I don't know if people know Toronto, if you go along what we call the corridor, the Dundas Street corridor, let's say from Sherbourne to even to Yonge Street. In the 1990s, it used to be called Dundas Square, has a new name now, was developed. And the idea was that they would create what they have in New York, Times Square kind of situation. That began to open up the corridor, and people began to speculators began to buy along the corridor. So right now, or a couple of years ago, there were about 11 projects and they were going to build, by the time those projects were finished, there was going to be over 6,300 condos along the Dundas corridor. And that meant that area was gone. It was no longer affordable. And the reason for us at Dundas and Sherbourne is important, and why 214, 230 is important, it's the last corner to be developed. Because if you go further east, we've had a situation where, you know, beginning in 2005, the whole redevelopment of Regent Park happened, right? Which is important to the puzzle. Because once you opened up, or got rid of Regent Park, the whole corridor now, well, the whole area, the value of the land just skyrocketed. Just to give you an example, when we were pushing in 2018 for the city to buy 214, 230, the market value of that land was $18 to $19 million. That was in 2018. When they sold it, like 5 years later, they got $53 million for that from Kingsett Capital. And everything in around that now is also worth, at the time, was also worth the same. But right now, as I mentioned, there's a crash. There are four major development within a couple of blocks. There are dead end ground. There's one where the Grand Hotel used to be. It's an empty lot, just like 214, 230. There's the Fillmore that's been bought up, and there's also across the street another development. All that is dead. What does that mean for the neighborhood? In the end, we don't totally know, because we're not sure what the future will bring. But what we do know, what we're arguing, is that the city has a responsibility to make sure that that particular corner, but that neighborhood, Dundas Sherbourne, that has to remain affordable to people that want to come and live there. And that's the fight that we're fighting right now. So, just a quick. A lot of people sometimes ask, "What do you mean by finalizations of housing?" So, I think for me, the education of researching Kingsett Capital. So, Kingsett Capital is a large equity company that has properties across the country. They work primarily by getting money from often from pensions, and they would use that to develop the site, and their plan is to, again, they found the money, I think it was from RBC, $72 million to develop the site. The next step for them is to get money from the banks to build the project. In order to do that, they need 70% to sell 70% of their units, and they can't do that right now. And so these companies right now are buying up properties in poor neighborhoods. I've been doing that for the last 10, 15 years, and are building housing that is built purely for speculation. Purely for speculation, not meant to be lived in, So right now we're seeing the consequences of that nobody wants to buy this. They can't sell the condos, and a lot of people said, yep.
4: Well, the point that comes to my mind in relation to your work that I think is important to underline, Gaetan, is, I mean, you're connected to different anti-poverty organizing processes and also just frontline work in the city. You were very involved in the Ontario Coalition Against Poverty. And just thinking about, like, there's this sort of, like, analysis point that you outlined around King's Capital and other processes around financialization. But I think the Project 230 Fight Back and others that you've been connected to are interesting for many reasons and important for many reasons, but one of them is that there's that sort of confluence of being connected to directly to the communities that are affected by these questions, right? And I think one of the challenges that is often faced when we hear people sort of offering like a structural analysis, let's say, of financialization, maybe from an academic framework, which is important sometimes. There's some, you know, very good analysis coming from that context. But there's a disconnect with people who are maybe living those realities. So I'd just be interested from your point of view as a community organizer, making that bridge between having this sort of overview, economic and political analysis, while also being on the ground and connected to the community impacted, why that's important.
3: Well, historically, I've been working in the downtown Dundas urban area since 1988, and I've got to know a lot of people over those years, and I've known actually many people who lived in these four rooming houses at one point before they were torn down, and have seen with my own eyes, the poverty and the destitution that you see it on a daily basis. Yeah. People will tell you, and particularly around the housing situation, the fact that, other than needing TTC tickets, the biggest question is I can't find housing. That's the common theme and stuff. And as you watch, those four rooming houses disappear, immediately the impact that it will have on people. We now have like 15,500 people in the shelter system. When I was working, in OCAP in the 1990s, there were 5,000 people. And since then, we've lost a lot of the housing, and so now we have a situation where, I remember running into a woman when I went to the meeting place. We were organizing for an event and stuff, and she knew me, and she worked at a reception for meeting place for, I think, last 20, 25 years. And she said, "Gaetan, do you know where I can find housing? I'm past 65. I can't retire because I don't have enough money to find housing." This is somebody who's working, who's on a pension, will be on a pension if she retires, but she can't find housing. And we're seeing more. How should I say? So the issue of the housing crisis is much broader than the work that we were doing, in OCAP in the 90s and onwards, when we were focusing a lot on the shelters and the unhoused and all that kind of stuff. It's a much, much broader issue than that right now. The whole issue of encampments is a national issue. The country does not know what to do with its unhoused people. They have no clue. So what we're seeing at Dundas and Sherbrooke, and what we've seen for decades, is a situation that has worsened. It's a housing crisis that they do not know how to eliminate. And I haven't touched on this, but our work with 235 Back right now, our research and stuff, we've basically found out now that the counselors and the mayor and the bureaucrats are implicated in this crisis, because they're the ones who rubber stamp Kingset's application and all the other applications, right? They're the ones who say, "Okay, we're going to give you permission to this," and they always say, "Well, if we don't, the province." No, they have to take a stand, and we've had many fights with some of the councillors, including Boyce, around the fact that he should say no to, because everyone knows that we don't need a condo tower at the Dundas and Sherbrooke. It will not do, it'll do nothing to address the housing. It'll actually make things worse. It'll complicate the things, make it harder. It'll make the area unaffordable. They're making the whole area unaffordable, displacing people, and we're seeing the results of that, not just through the encampments, through displacement, and we're seeing across various low-income areas across Toronto.
4: For people who are interested to learn more about this campaign, what's the website of 230 Fight Back?
3: Well, basically, if you go 230 Fight Back, you'll find it'll come up, yeah.
4: Gaetan Huru, thank you so much.
3: No, thank you so much.
4: I want to acknowledge we're here in Toronto. My friend Kazem Tirmizi is here. We were at York University for an event, and it was really great that you could be here today, Gaetan, and share your perspectives. Thank you so much.
5: That was a conversation with community organizer Gaetan Huru, who works with 230 Fight Back in Toronto. This is a particular battle around a mass condominium development that has been challenged significantly by activists pushing forth the realities of low-income tenants, unhoused communities, and the working poor in Toronto, a community that does not get a lot of attention when we think about and hear about the landscape of Toronto. Thank you to Gaetan for being a part of the broadcast this week, and also to my friend Kazem Tirmizi for being present during this conversation recorded in Toronto, and also for the invitation to speak at York University at the time when this conversation was recorded. This has been another edition of Free City Radio. I'm Stefan Christoff. 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
1: Hello, this is Rabble Radio, recorded on Friday, June 5th, 2026. I'm your host, Breanne Doyle. Rabble.ca shares the news of the day through a progressive lens. If you're curious about what's happening in Canadian politics, labor, the environment, and beyond, you've come to the right place. This is news for the rest of us. Thanks for tuning in. This week on the show, Labour reporter Gabriella Kaluge-Kasuga sits down with Emile Lacombe, a high school teacher and union organizer in Montreal, to discuss why the Labour movement needs to stop hiding behind legal technicalities and start taking direct action to win back its power. Here are Lacombe and Kaluge-Kasuga in conversation. Take a listen.
2: Hello, Emile. Thank you so much for joining us on Rabble Radio today.
3: Hello, Gabriella. I'm glad to be here.
2: And just to get started, could you tell me a bit about yourself and your organization?
3: Sure. So I'm a high school teacher here in Montreal, Quebec, in the public school system. I've been teaching since about 2021. Also, I've been a union organizer for the teachers union since 2023. And I'm a member of Alliance Ouvrière, or Workers' Alliance, since 2024. So I can talk a bit about Workers' Alliance, what it is, and what we do in practice. So it's a workers' movement that started in 2022 in Quebec. And we aim to get together workers from different unions, different sectors of the economy, because we believe we have common political goals and we do basically monthly workers' assemblies here in Montreal, but also in other cities in Canada. We organize workplaces, unionized or non-unionized workplaces, to build a militant labor movement that is able to, you know, take on the capitalist monopoly class in Canada and advance our political and economic interests as workers.
2: Yeah, that sounds really cool. And I'm glad you brought up specifically taking on the capitalist monopoly class, because I know you were present at the anti-imperialist conference held by the International League of People Struggles last week. So I'm curious, you know, what was for you guys the reasoning to have Alliance Ouvrière there last week? And what is the relationship between the workers' struggle and the anti-imperialist struggle?
3: That's a good question. Well, the reason we were there is because ILPS invited us to speak. So that's the main reason we went. But also, ILPS is an organization that we respect a lot. And we have worked in the past with other organizations that are part of ILPS. And we believe that, you know, the struggles of the working class here in Canada is very tied to the anti-imperialist struggles. So there's two aspects, I would say, why that is. Firstly, because the working class here in Canada is multinational, multi-ethnic. So we have people from different backgrounds, maybe people who come here fleeing oppressive situations in their country of origin. We also have a lot of migrant workers, temporary foreign workers who are here on closed work permits, who have different rights than regular workers. A special rapporteur of the United Nations, their specific case, the temporary foreign workers, as a potential of a new form of modern day slavery. So it's important for us to weave that in our analysis of what is the working class here in Canada and how can we fight to defend the interest of the working class. Also, in the past, you know, organizing workers at Amazon warehouses, in hospitals, in schools, we worked a lot with migrant workers and also, you know, non-migrant workers that get together in the same workplace organizing initiatives. And that's been great for, you know, breaking through this artificial divide that the capitalist monopoly class pushes on us, this idea of like a culture war or like migrants versus Canadians. So that's I would say one aspect of why it was important for us to be here. And also, you know, Canada is an imperialist country. It has interests all over the world, in Haiti and the Philippines, with a lot of mining companies having their headquarters here in Canada. So I think one of the ways for us, we can Canadian imperialism and help countries around the world that are being oppressed by Canadian imperialism, is to fight for political power for the workers here, right? So if we weaken the bourgeois class, the capitalist class here in Canada by building worker power, in the end, we're going to help, you know, the people around the world who are being oppressed by Canadian and American imperialism.
2: Yeah, and I like what you brought up there as well, of fighting this kind of artificial divide that is being pushed on us. You mentioned, you know, the Canadian working class is very diverse, multi-ethnic, different immigration status. What are some of the tools that workers and, like, organizers can use to really combat that division that is being pushed on us? Because we are seeing a rise in anti-immigrant sentiment, things like that. It is growing in strength, this divide.
3: Definitely. I think the best way to fight this artificial divide is, you know, workplace organizing and coming together as workers, despite our differences, whether it be of nationality, of gender, you know. And I think, like, I touched a bit about it, but the example for us that stood out was when we organized the Amazon warehouses around Montreal, you know. There was a lot of immigrant workers in these warehouses, but also a lot of Quebecois and Canadian workers. But in the end, they all shared a common goal, you know, of unionizing to have better working conditions. So there was no animosity between these workers on the question of nationality or immigration status. That's the best way. And also doing our workers assemblies every month, you know, we get people from different backgrounds. We work often with the Immigrant Workers Center here in Montreal. So I think, you know, putting the class, so like being working class, as the basis for unity and for our common interests, I think that's really how we can go beyond that divide.
2: Yeah, that makes a lot of sense. And I really like what you're saying there about class unity, working class, unity within the working class. I'm going to shift the conversation a little bit now. I was looking at the Workers Alliance website, and I saw a big thing that is highlighted on the website is to reclaim the tool of the political strike. And so I was hoping we could talk a bit about what that means and what the power is of the political strike. So I guess my first question is, what do you mean when you say the tool of the political strike? What is a political strike?
3: Sure. So a political strike is when workers will go on strike, do a work stoppage to fight for interests that go beyond just direct material conditions in their factory or workplace. So, for example, you know, going on strike against government reform on healthcare or a government reform on education, or it could be going on strike for permanent status for migrant workers, you know? So it's strikes that go beyond just like the Canadian labor code, which limits, you know, strike action to direct, you know, contract negotiation. And it's strikes that heighten the confrontation between workers and the capitalist monopoly class to really, you know, advance the interest of the working class by, you know, getting rights on their workplace, building a more militant workers' movement. So broadly, that's how I would define the political strike. There's been some small examples in Canada in the recent history. I can think of 2015, 2019 in Quebec, CEGEP teachers went on strike in 2015 against government austerity, and in 2019 for Earth Day. So these were strikes that were outside of contract negotiations, but they were only for one day. So they were mostly symbolic, but we can also think of the example of the Air Canada flight attendants that went on strike last summer and defied a back-to-work order. I think that was an example of, you know, workers going directly against the Canadian Labor Code and the interests of the state or the state repression. And when they did that, when they defied that back-to-work order, they were also standing up for the whole working class, saying it's possible to go beyond this legal framework that they impose on the working class movement.
2: Yeah, and I'm interested to hear also your thoughts on, how do you think we've got to this point now where, the political strike, you've listed some examples, but they're kind of scattered over the years. What has happened? What